0: give me on a schedule when you're looking at it in this league, and I'll leave it up to whoever to figure out if there is in that league. But boy, there certainly is not a single game you could point to and say, man, this is going to be one where we can rest some guys up. And so take it for what it's worth. I would tell you, and I've told recruits this, so this is not any secret, the biggest stage, the best players, the best coaches are in this conference.
1: There it is. Coach, as we wrap up here with you, and we greatly appreciate your time here on ESPN Radio, it's going to be coming here before we know it, right? You'll be playing Baylor week one, and what is your most rewarding, most enjoyable part of just getting ready to play and coach the great game of college football?
0: Man, to be honest with you, the same answer I would have given you 20-some years ago when I got into it. The best part of all of this is the ability to be around these young guys and be around the staff. And that's not a token coach answer. Like, outside of my family, I mean, truthfully, you spend more time with these guys than you do your own family. And my favorite moments in all of this still are the time on the field, the time in the meeting room, the time in the staff room. These bonds, like what you build, if done correctly, these relationships last a lifetime. And that's the part I enjoy. I enjoy the day-to-day. The game days are incredible, and I'd be lying to you if I told you I wasn't just absolutely getting goosebumps the first time I get to run out as the head coach at Auburn. But the time on the field, the time in these rooms is what I look forward to. The best part about being on the field is that nobody can bother me and tell me I got to talk to media or a donor. Like, it's truly, truly off limits because I don't have my phone and nobody has it in them to walk out there and say, hey, you got to go do something else. So that's my favorite part, is truly the time on the field. But man, this jigsaw puzzle of this game still fascinates me. The ability to get young guys to play at a level they didn't even realize they can still fascinates me. And the challenge of what this is, I know you asked me the question and you're looking for a soundbite on the league.
1: No, I'm not actually, Coach. I just want your honest opinion. I'm not looking for a soundbite. You know me better than that.
0: No, but the truth is, like, the excitement to go into this conference and the ability to truly be able to coach against the best in the country. Like, if you're any sort of competitor, this is what you live for. This is what you dream of, to play on the biggest stage in the biggest moments. Man, like, this is what you dream of. And so I think I still get giddy and excited about all of it. I really do. I think more present and focused in the moment than I probably was 20 years ago. But I genuinely get excited walking into the building every day and getting a chance to just do this job.
1: Watch out, folks. Auburn is a lot better than most people think. They're going to be a problem in the SEC. Their head coach is Alex Golish. Thank you so much for your time, as always, here on ESPN Radio. Good luck against the Baylor Bears coming up September 5.
0: Thank you so much, Ian. I appreciate it, War Eagle. We'll see you guys really soon.
1: Done and done. Yeah, week three, I think we'll be on your campus. Alex Golish, head coach, Auburn Tigers, joining us here on ESPN Radio with Amber Wilson. I'm Ian Fitzsimmons. That team, it all starts with quarterback, right? And Amber, to me, Byron Brown is one of the more underrated, underappreciated quarterbacks in all of P4 football.
2: Yeah, I've heard a lot of people say that, actually. It'll be really interesting to see what Golish can get out of that squad this season. I think Alex Golish is a great coach. I think that was a great hire there in Auburn. Coming up next here on Amber and Ian, who is the best quarterback and head coach in the NFL right now? We'll transition back to the National Football League right here on ESPN Radio.
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0: when you have a new quarterback and so many new pieces and you win it all. All right. Give me an argument against it.
1: I mean, the argument against it is that he hasn't been doing it long enough. I mean, he's 24-10 in his career. It's a very short career. Andy Reid is 279-157 in his career. Yep. I mean, that's the conversation with Mike McDaniel. You can't argue with the last 2 years. Obviously, they've been great, and it nets a Super Bowl ring. And he hired your brother, so clearly he's a very smart man. But the body of work is small.
0: This has nothing to do with little bro. I truly believe when you win 10 in your first year and then you make all those changes and you win it all. We're talking about currently. Yeah, I'm going Mike McDonald.
1: Coming up next here on Amber and Ian. Ian created some light moments at Big Ten Media Days. We'll talk about it right here on ESPN Radio.
2: Hey, this is Rich Eisen coming up on Monday. Thursday Night Football's Andrew Whitworth joins us to talk some ball. 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

0: to me. 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
1: ketchup
0: a movie
1: on a burger,
0: and somebody in a movie,
1: a chicken sandwich, right? Fries, onion rings, yeah, all of it. I love ketchup.
0: I wouldn't even bother with ketchup on half those things you just mentioned. But
1: if you're watching a movie
0: is eating a hot dog at a ballpark, they're putting ketchup on it. It's like the most normal thing ever.
1: It's mustard
0: and ketchup.

0: 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Coming up next, game
1: what?
0: Is headed your way.
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1: MLB trade deadline coming up on Monday. One minor move made today, one of many expected from the New York Mets, as they sent left-handed reliever AJ Minter to the Minnesota Twins in exchange for a couple of minor leaguers. Freddie Peralta, He was scratched from his start today from the Mets. He's expected to be on the move. Also, maybe potentially on the move, Casey Mize from the Detroit Tigers. Of course, the big prize coming from Detroit could be Tarek Skubal. Mize, though, scratched from his start just a couple hours before the Tigers played earlier this evening. Some finals in Major League Baseball. The

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6: Tilapia. So I got a cousin who told me it's not a real fish. And to be honest with you, I didn't hear of tilapia until the 2000s. I had him over one time and we were doing a fish fry and he was like, do not buy that tilapia. It's a bottom feeder and it's not a real fish, genetically engineered. I'm like, really? 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Mm-hmm. So I am guilty of the following. If you are like great at one area,
7: yeah,
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11: Major League Baseball trade deadline. It's coming up on Monday, although there was a minor move made today. The Mets, who are expected to be an active team in the selling market before Monday, they sent left-handed reliever A.J. Minter to the Minnesota Twins, picking up a couple of minor leaguers. The team's made that announcement today. Mets starting pitcher for tonight, Freddy Peralta, scratched from his start, so he could be on the move before Monday's trade deadline. Another player who could also be on the move is Casey Mize, the Detroit Tigers. He was also scratched from his start tonight. Meanwhile, games going on right now in Major League Baseball. Red Sox leading the Dodgers 3-0. Astros over the Rangers 10-2. A couple of finals from earlier tonight. The Yankees, a couple of solo home runs. All they needed against the Chicago Cubs, winning 2-0. Reds roughed up Paul Skeens with a couple of home runs. They defeated the Pirates 8-7. In the NFL, no update right now to Aaron Donald, according to their head coach, Sean McVay. But he did say things are trending upwards. Did say that they're not going to make a decision, or he won't make a decision until they return to their practice facility in Woodland Hills, California. They're currently holding training camp away from their facility at Loyola Marymount University. Last practice there is scheduled for August 7th. In the WNBA, a couple of finals from earlier tonight. Dream defeated the Storm 98-89. Angel Reese, double-double for the Dream, 21.

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8: On game night, sole trade deadline not until Monday in Major League Baseball, but the Mets made the first of what's expected to be several moves before Monday. They sent left-handed reliever A.J. Minter to the Minnesota Twins for a couple of minor leaguers. Mets also scratched Freddy Peralta from his start tonight against the Marlins. Again, that's in anticipation that he is eventually going to be traded before that deadline on Monday. Same goes for Casey Mize of the Detroit Tigers. He's scratched from his starts. He's expected that he could be on the move along with the prize of this trade deadline in Major League Baseball, left-hander Tarek Skubal. Meanwhile, on the diamond, Tigers, doesn't matter, they scratched their starter. They're leading the Athletics 9-1. Didn't work out quite as well for the Mets, scratching Freddy Peralta as they lost to the Marlins 5-2. Shohei Ohtani just hit a two-run go-ahead home run for the Dodgers, who now lead the Red Sox 4-3 inside Dodgers Stadium. Earlier today in Chicago, Yankees got a couple of solo home runs to beat up on the Cubs 2-0. The Reds tuned up Paul Skenes, only lasted four innings, gave up five runs, all earned, a couple of home runs. Reds defeat the Pirates 8-7. In the WNBA, four-game winning streak now for the Mystics as they defeated the Wings 81-75. Shakir Austin, 28 points, 10 rebounds for the Mystics. Angel Reese also had a double-double, 21 points, 13 rebounds for Atlanta. Dream defeat the Storm 98-89. Caitlin Clark on triple-double watch. Don't know if she's going to get there with 3:35 left. 24 points, 9 rebounds, 8 assists. Fever lead the Fire 98-88. More game night. Q Myers, myself, coming up next on ESPN Radio.
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0: Lord. 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
6: High fly ball. Deep left center. PCA back. Looking up. See ya.
3: Trade deadline talks start to heat up across the majors.
7: They're looking at catching. They're looking at relief arms. They're looking at bats. They understand that that lineup that they have right now is not going to be the sort of thing that can win them playoff games.
3: What are the reactions to Baker Mayfield's contract negotiations?
8: What I would tell him is be quiet. Just be grateful and go play. Because when you graduate from Tampa Bay at the end of this year, how many teams are left on this planet that are going to pay you $50 million or more that need a quarterback that aren't going to draft one?
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11: We've got the Major League Baseball trade deadline just all of 3 days away, and day three of NFL training camps with the Mayfield mayhem carrying over from day two. Plus, the future of the WNBA in action tonight from Paige Beckers and AZ Fudd with Dallas to Angel Reese and the Dream, and of course, Caitlin Clark and the Indiana Fever. But we start with baseball, and yes, that trade deadline is looming, but there's a battle for the top of the West in the American League. Houston Astros hosting the Texas Rangers. Rangers coming into the three-game set on a two-game skid, but with half a game lead over the Stros, who came in on a three-game win streak.
12: Here's a 1-1 pitch, and Yiner to left field, hit pretty well, going back, and that ball is out of here. Yiner Diaz dialing long distance again. That ball was crushed. Looked like he got out in front of it, but instead, the third home run of the night for the Astros, and they extend the lead.
11: Yiner Diaz, 4-for-5 with an RBI, 2 runs, second straight 4-hit game. So the Astros, they have now won 9 of their last 10 games. They improved to 56-55. Just their first time over 500 since April 6th. And yeah, that's the top of the AL West. Yordan Alvarez, he went 2-for-3 with 2 RBI, 22nd game with multiple RBI this season. That leads Major League Baseball for Houston. And that is an 11-2 win for the Astros. We got Yankees at Cubs. New York Yankees banged up, beat down, moving on from a pair of extra inning losses on Chicago's south side. Instead,

0: Waters, who is as a rookie against the storm.
1: Number three.
2: Staying in the ATL, Michael Harris II deposits a ball deep into the chop house as the Braves defeat their division foe Nationals 680, the Fan.
3: Michael Harris batting the five spot, climbs in. First pitch from Griffin, swung on and delivered deep to right field. That ball is ticketed for the chop house. Michael Harris melted that baseball, and Atlanta leads 5-1 here in the bottom of the sixth.
1: Number two.
2: Gunnar Henderson slaps a go-ahead two-run triple in the Orioles 6-4 win against the Phillies. WBAL.
4: Gunnar hits this in the gap in right center field. That's a base hit. Encarnacion scrambles, score. He will give the Orioles the lead. Alonso's going to be waved in from third. He will score. And Gunnar, a belly flop into third base. He pounds the dirt. And the Orioles have seized the lead in the seventh. 6-4. Baltimore.
1: Number one.
2: And in Cleveland, Guardians outfielder Angel Martinez flashes the leather in foul territory. WTAM 1100.
3: Two down, no score, and he sends one in the air to right, not deep toward the line, coming hard. Martinez, foul ground near the stands, jumps into the netting, made the catch, and hangs on, falling into the netting, which fell into the first row of seats. Oh, what a grab by Angel Martinez. Boy, he had no regard for his body on that one.
2: Well, the sound, certainly something to think about, but your game of the night, the Boston Red Sox taking it to the Los Angeles Dodgers. Amazingly, somehow, a preview of October. 9-4, Boston, 21-4 in the month of July. That's a franchise record. Major League Baseball trade deadline, WNBA trade deadline, NFL training camp storylines. That's all ahead on SportsCenter all night on ESPN Radio.
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0: seven games, that five games, their longest win streak of the season. It's their 12th double-digit win of the season, tied for most in the WNBA with the Aces, and a fifth straight game scoring 100-plus points. And that is the longest streak in WNBA history, 13th time scoring 100-plus points this season. All right, Wings at Mystics. We're talking about one of the youngest teams in the WNBA. The Washington Mystics hosting the Dallas Wings. We've got some young superstars in the mix. Mystics, though, they're on an absolute tear with a chance to do something that they haven't since 2020.
1: Mbede into Austin. Austin scoreless here in the third. What was I saying? That is just ridiculous.
0: Shakira Austin, she had a season-high 28 points, 10 rebounds, 4 assists. Second 25-point double-double game this season. Only one game in her career prior to entering this season with those kind of numbers. And first time since September 18th through the 13th of 2020, longest win streak, 4 games. First time since 2020. And more impressive, so Mystic shot 2 for 17, 12% from 3. Only team this season to win multiple games while shooting 12% or worse. Not necessarily the stat you want to have, but hey, if they're going to close it out, that's with a minimum of 15 attempts. And Kiki Arifin, 22 points, 9 rebounds, 8th game this season with 20 points, 5 rebounds. Wings have lost 3 of their last 4 games, all 3 losses coming by 6 points or fewer. And we've got the Storm at the Dream. 98-89, Angel Reese continuing to be a double-double beast.
2: She's done damage in that area tonight. That's her second of the night.
3: Reese, another one from downtown.
2: Speaking of a second made three from one of your front court players, I like the back and forth between the posts in this game.
3: Angel Reese only had one game in her career with multiple three-pointers. It was as a rookie against the Storm.
0: Major League Baseball action and more when we come back on SportsCenter All Night on ESPN Radio.
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0: Guardians outfielder Angel Martinez flashes the leather in foul territory. WTAM 1100.
1: Two down, no score, and he sends one in the air to right, not deep toward the line, coming hard. Martinez, foul ground near the stands, jumps into the netting, made the catch, and hangs on, falling into the netting, which fell into the first row of seats. Oh, what a grab by Angel Martinez. Boy, he had no regard for his body on that one.
0: Well, the sound certainly something to think about, but your game of the night, the Boston Red Sox taking it to the Los Angeles Dodgers. Amazingly, somehow, a preview of October. 9-4 Boston, 21-4 in the month of July. That's a franchise record. You've been listening to SportsCenter all night on ESPN Radio. It's going to be a great day. It's Saturday, it's August, and you know what? College football season starts this month. 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
11: Tilapia. So I got a cousin who told me it's not a real fish. And to be honest with you, I didn't hear of tilapia until the 2000s. I had him over one time and we were doing a fish fry and he was like, do not buy that tilapia. It's a bottom feeder and it's not a real fish, genetically engineered. I'm like, really? I go to him for all construction and stuff like that. Mm-hmm. So I am guilty of following. If you are like great at one area,
12: yeah,
11: I will superimpose that on the
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11: Right. Yo, he makes a mean-ass fried fish, though.
14: He said my transmission's about to blow, so I'm going to
11: let him. I need some power steering fluid.
13: Right. Telling you right now, my mechanic told me to stay away from tilapia. I'm staying away from tilapia now.
14: When you're looking for good fish conversation, you come to the next level. Nobody doing it like us.
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1: I think Harry Douglas is most likely to outswim a shark.
2: That's 100% my answer as well. Yeah. I think he would think that he could outswim a shark. And also, he would be the one
1: I know Harry's like a Speedo guy also, so the board shorts or the longer trunks wouldn't be weighing him down. I think Harry is the one confident enough to talk himself into that.
2: How do you know Harry Douglas is a Speedo guy?
1: Because he saw a picture of me in a Speedo, and then he sent that picture somehow to me and said he's also a Speedo guy.
2: Why were you in a photo in a Speedo, and why did Harry Douglas see it?
1: Because I was competing in a swimming, you know, thing. And okay. If you're going to swim competitively, you wear a Speedo.
2: Okay.
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10: Good morning, everybody, and welcome to Beyond Sports. It is yet again the beginning of the month. We're so blessed to have you here with us, and we're so

0: blessed to wake up today and get to do this radio program. And I am so blessed. I don't know why I get very blessed this morning. But Dr. Raj Dasgupta, who joins me at the beginning of every single month, and we talk about medical maladies and mysteries, not really mysteries, but just all kinds of like really interesting medical stuff. And last month, if you were listening, we were talking about dysphagia, which is difficulty swallowing, which is a fancy word that we all learned. I know, I remember. And this month, because he was talking about how this kind of can, in some cases, relate to heartburn. Yep. And GERD. I know it is GERD. And many of you know it is GERD. And we all thought, yes, that is a great show topic. And here we are. It's the first of the month, and we are talking about GERD/heartburn. So Dr. Raj, first off, thank you so much for joining me.
1: Oh, you're so welcome. Where did July go? I really
0: honestly don't know.
1: I'm telling you.
0: I don't know.
1: And you know what the most important thing about August is?
0: School?
1: My birthday.
0: Oh, yes.
1: It's my birthday.
0: It's your birthday. I'm not going to say go shorty, but yes.
1: So everyone out there, it's August the 18th.
0: Yes.
1: And if you want to follow me on some social media, send me some happy birthday yays. I would love that.
0: Yes. Don't, you know, it would be a great gift for you would be subscribing to your podcast, the Dr. Raj podcast, where finer podcasts are downloaded.
1: I thought you were going to say buy me a lightsaber.
0: Well, that can also be
1: arranged. That would be awesome. Or send me like a stormtrooper outfit or something. Any one of those would be cool.
0: I live in Florida. I see them often. So I'll make some calls. August 18th, not October. August 18th. But yes, follow on social media and send him all of the... I love following you on social media. I get to learn all about the guests on the podcast, but also... you have these pearls, which are...
1: I love pearls.
0: Yeah. And those are for your med students. And I get to learn as well. It's wonderful. But today we all get to learn.
1: Okay.
0: So am I right saying GERD? Is it always GERD or is it sometimes heartburn and sometimes GERD? Where is that line?
1: Yeah. So I'm going to say I think of it as GER, like the bear. And GERD with the D at the end. So, you know, gastroesophageal reflux by itself is like super ultra common. And everyone has it. Hannah's got it. Raj has got it. We all get it from time to time. And if you get it from time to time, and you just kind of know what it is because you got the classic symptoms like, oh, I laid down right after eating and you just feel a little discomfort in your chest. That's GER, not a big whoop. But when you put the D at the end and you pronounce it like GERD, that's gastroesophageal reflux disease. And the disease implies you got some complications. It's going to be chronic in nature. So when I give you some statistics, you got to be like, hey, Dr. Raj, are we talking about the GERD or the DUH at the end?
0: Yeah, because I always hear GERD, DUH, and people always say that they have GERD, but maybe they don't. They just because they have heartburn doesn't mean...
1: Totally, and that's what's called physiological reflux. You all got a little bit of it, whether you like it or not. Now, when we talk about the word heartburn, I like it thinking of it as when how you could present in atypical ways. Of course, I described the classic, what's it called? Reflux, which is, hey, I ate a meal, it's full of fatty foods and a lot of triggers that cause it. I lay down and I feel this kind of sensation, could be a little painful, could be discomfort, that kind of goes up towards your throat, kind of like in the esophagus going upwards.
0: Right.
1: But an atypical presentation could be what? Chest pain. And that's what we call it. Heartburn, you know what I mean?
0: Oh.
1: Yeah. And I just want to let everyone know, if you're experiencing some chest pain, it's not your job to call it heartburn and reflux. You take your butt, go to the ED, and make sure they rule out all this cardiac heart stuff first. You know what I mean? So I always say, if someone says chest pain, you're going to get a 12-lead ECG. You're going to get a nice cardiopulmonary workup. You're going to get some lab work. After we do all that, then I'll call it heartburn. You know what
0: right.
1: I mean?
0: Certainly.
1: Yeah. But you'll be surprised. Heartburn is a big chunk of people who don't have cardiovascular problems, but got the chest pain. That is a very big part of our differential diagnosis. You know what I mean?
0: Okay.
1: And so, yeah. So that's when I use the word heartburn in itself. But
0: so I experienced heartburn really for the only time in my life during one of my pregnancies.

0: of course.
1: It was, I was like, oh, I get it. This is annoying. And, but, you know, the Tums, and then it kind of went away. And then I had a child and it totally went away. And I've had it one night, and it was not long ago, where I woke up and I was like, oh God, that's awful. And now I understand, now I feel badly for people who have this a lot. But it was kind of more of a pressure. Again, I was under a doctor's care because I was pregnant, and it was them like, no, you're fine. This is, take these. But some people do have this very frequently. Why?
0: Well, okay, well, we'll talk about what causes it. But do you remember the Tums commercial in the olden days?
1: Plop,
0: Tums,
1: plop.
0: the Tums,
1: Tum,
0: Tums.
1: tum, tum, tum, tum. Yeah. I was thinking Alka-Seltzer. Plop, plop, fizz, fizz.
0: Oh, that's a good one. That's a good one. Way to know your
1: Oh, what a
0: commercial.
1: relief it is. Yeah.
0: So what causes GERDs, everyone? So I actually put it into three broad categories to help explain it to everyone. Number one, that you have decreased resistance to that reflux. And what causes decreased resistance to reflux? Oh my God, do you remember this? I talked about acalasia, the lower esophageal sphincter.
1: Yeah, your mom had
0: In
1: this.
0: acalasia, it's really tight like my fist. Maybe that LES is very loose.
1: Lower esophageal sphincter.
0: That means that all that acid and food and fluid from the stomach can go up, back
1: Okay.
0: up. All right.
1: Reverse, reverse.
0: Let's say you have something else called a diaphragmatic hernia. So what separates your chest from your stuff in your abdomen is something called the diaphragm. I always talk about it because it's the main respiratory muscle. But sometimes your stomach can kind of accidentally herniate into your chest. And that's
1: What?
0: called a diaphragmatic hernia. And some of your stomach stuff is above the diaphragm. And it happens. You find it incidentally
1: So
0: sometimes.
1: it flips inside
0: I
1: itself?
0: don't like the word flipping. No one's doing any acrobats. But you can
1: No, I
0: imagine there's
1: think your
0: flip.
1: stomach is.
0: It's kind of going through that hole that is in that thing in this respiratory muscle called the diaphragm.
1: So I was,
0: And
1: you
0: it
1: just
0: just
1: said a hernia,
0: separated.
1: because I was going to say, so like a hernia, but you just said
0: Like
1: it.
0: a
1: Cool.
0: hernia, a diaphragmatic hernia, it happens. And then sometimes, I mentioned that lower esophageal sphincter can be very relaxed. And you're going to ask me what causes it to be relaxed? Drinking and smoking, alcohol and nicotine. And that's why you know what are going to be some of the main things you shouldn't do if you got heartburn, you got some reflux, don't drink and don't smoke. Don't drink and don't smoke. You know what I mean?
1: Interesting. So you would think, because it's relaxing not only you, but also the sphincter that's holding the gaseous product in your stomach.
0: Well said. Well said. Number two, why do people have GERDs? Remember, we talked about that peristalsis to move things down? Maybe you don't have that good esophageal peristalsis to help push things into the stomach, you know? And the last thing are going to
1: Wait,
0: be
1: time out though. Is
0: time
1: that
0: out, 20
1: something, time
0: seconds.
1: out, yeah, 20 second on the field. Is that because of an illness or a disease that could cause problems with the peristalsis? Okay. Or is that something that you could be born with or develop just naturally?
0: Well said. I think when we start talking about embryology and things that happen from birth, they tend to have a different way and sometimes a more severe way in kids. The things that we're talking about for adults, yes, you could be born with it. Some things just happen later in life and some could be acquired. You know what I
1: Okay,
0: mean?
1: because I
0: And I would
1: have.
0: say, one, I'm gonna throw a bone, shout out to my amazing wife, the rheumatologist, someone that's really predisposed to having some nasty, nasty heartburn is people with a disease called scleroderma. And I would say for those who have heard of it, you're one step ahead of many people. It's a horrible disease that you see a rheumatologist for, and part of that is having a it can affect almost every organ in the body, but definitely the esophagus is one of those. But I want to say this. The third thing that can cause people to get GERDs is problems, what I call downstream. And what could happen downstream from, the stomach and the esophagus being a little overweight and obese. And that's a big risk factor right there, pregnancy can do it, and definitely some medications can just slow down the GI tract from working. And when you slow the GI tract from working, things just get backed up. So look at your medications. Don't drink, don't smoke. Watch to wait a little bit. Be prepared during pregnancy. These are things that will really predispose you to it.
1: Okay. So I have 10, I think, nieces and nephews. Probably half of them had reflux when they were tiny babies. Is
0: Wow.
1: this the same? Not the same.
0: I'm gonna leave peds alone because there's always things that are a little more common when you're a kid, but of course you always gotta address it. But that is
1: Okay.
0: something, if we're talking about kids, you go see your pediatrician immediately, okay? Stop the
1: Yeah, they were
0: podcast, go see your
1: all being
0: pediatrician,
1: helped by good
0: dude.
1: pediatricians, but it was just constant. And they were like, no, they have reflux. And I was like, I didn't know that was a thing.
0: Wait,
1: Okay.
0: I got a Hannah question. So
1: Yeah.
0: how many people in the United States, give me a percent, have GERD?
1: GERD,
0: Yeah.
1: properly diagnosed GERD, %15.
0: Very close. It actually surprised me, 20%.
1: Really? I
0: And
1: went
0: you
1: lower
0: know,
1: because it was diagnosed, like actually
0: and I
1: diagnosed.
0: think you're a smarty pants because you're right. Did they officially diagnose it? But if you switch 20% into like numbers, meaning that it's
1: A
0: one in
1: lot of people.
0: five. That's one in five. That's a lot of people. I'm
1: It's a
0: glad we're having this
1: lot of
0: podcast
1: people.
0: over here. You know what I
1: Yeah.
0: mean?
1: Yeah. No, that's a significant amount, which makes sense why there's so many over the counter and also prescribed
0: Oh,
1: medications
0: yeah.
1: for this,
0: Oh, yeah.
1: which brings
0: So,
1: me to my next question.
0: okay, go for it. I love it. We have so many questions. I love it.
1: What are our best course of treatments? Because if you're going to actually be diagnosed and have GERD, is this something that you want prescription, or can you go through your local pharmacy aisles and find something that does give you relief? And is there risk factors with taking something like that long term?
0: So I would say number one answer is lifestyle modifications first. You know what I
1: Oh, okay.
0: mean?
1: So lose the weight,
0: So
1: stop the
0: of
1: drinking.
0: course, stop the Jack Daniels, lose the weight, smoking, blah, blah, blah, you know? And it's going to be what foods? And that's the hardest part. So what foods really cause it? Spicy foods, caffeine, chocolate, citrus, all those things could definitely do it. So you got to be careful. Tomatoes are a big culprit. So I
1: Yes.
0: gotta tell you why I wanted to do this episode. So, last month, me and the family went out and we went to one of my favorite places, Olive Garden.
1: Oh, sure,
0: In
1: because
0: Olive Garden, dude, you
1: the
0: get the all-you-could-eat pasta. They have
1: yes,
0: the marinara
1: and the
0: sauce.
1: salad and
0: After
1: the
0: the sauce,
1: breadsticks. Yeah.
0: they give you some mints. They have chocolate. They offer you a coffee. And I just
1: There's nothing
0: realized,
1: bad about it.
0: you know who owns Olive Garden? It's probably some gastroenterologist, dude. It's all
1: Probably.
0: set up to give everyone GERD,
1: I
0: dude.
1: thought it was the Tums Corporation,
0: Yeah,
1: whoever.
0: Tums. But
1: Yeah.
0: anyways, hey, I gotta tell you, what's it called? Those breadsticks are from heaven. I don't know where
1: Well,
0: they make
1: yeah,
0: those things from, dude.
1: our
0: But
1: garlic butter, that's the
0: yeah,
1: best.
0: it has to be, dude. So yeah, so I would always say lifestyle modifications first before grabbing anything. When we talk about what are going to be some of the medications, sure, over the counter you could take things like these Tums medications, but the two broad categories that we use medically to treat reflux after lifestyle would be antihistamines. They call it H2 blockers. There's specific histamine receptors in that stomach called H2, histamine 2. And brand names are like a Pepcid and a Zantac. But the ones that I really want to focus on are going to be called PPIs, proton pump inhibitors.
1: Inhibitors. Yep.
0: And they have brand names like Prevacid and Protonix and Nexium and all these different ones over there. And these are very potent inhibitors of acid production in the stomach. So I just wanted to say a few things that, before you, I mean, when you want to diagnose GERD, okay, that if you got a great history, a great physical, and a classic smoking gun, you have the light, you know what you're doing in your life, yeah, you could make lifestyle modifications, take a proton pump inhibitor, and if all your symptoms go away, then hey, that's the way to diagnose it. You know what I mean? But I definitely want to say that if you have alarm symptoms, and there's always that the take-home message of these podcasts, if you think you have GERDs and you have one of your favorite words, Hannah, unintentional weight loss, no
1: Yeah.
0: man, Don't be like going to the over-the-counter stuff. You know, if you start noticing blood in your stool, if you know what I mean, if you do start taking some of these medications and you're still having symptoms, dude, you're older in age. You have
1: Sure.
0: difficulty swallowing, dysphagia. This is not a time to play home doctor. You know what I
1: Right.
0: mean? You got to go
1: Right.
0: right away.
1: Okay.
0: But you know, when you talk about these proton pump inhibitors, PPIs, and Nexium, Prevacid, for everyone listening, because I know someone's taking it, you know, they're not benign medications. You definitely want to let your doctor know you're taking it. You always want to take the lowest dose if possible, and you
1: Effective,
0: want to take
1: lowest,
0: it
1: yeah.
0: correctly. And here's going to be the biggest pearl for everyone. When you want to take these PPIs, you got to take them 30 to 60 minutes before your first meal of the day. 30 to
1: Okay.
0: 60 minutes before breakfast. And people always forget that. You need to take them like that to make sure they work appropriately, you know?
1: Interesting.
0: All I know. And also, with the help of your doctor, if you're taking it once a day and you're still getting symptoms, your doctor might say, hey, it's okay to take it twice a day. But I wouldn't do it without going to your doctor to make sure you're not missing anything first. And the third thing I want to say about these PPIs is that just because you didn't work well with one, let's say I took Prevacid and it didn't work, doesn't mean you can't try a different brand, a different type. So just because you failed one doesn't mean you failed the whole class. And that's why you'll see many doctors or patients try one, then they try another, and maybe their symptoms improve. But like
1: Okay.
0: I said, the minute things aren't working with lifestyle and over-the-counter stuff, you got to go see a doctor. You know what I mean? Before you do any of the tips that I just gave you.
1: So I have very little experience, thank goodness, with this. But what I can say is my father and my brother both tremendous problems with this always. And one day I asked my brother about this, and he goes, "No, you know what? I went through an elimination diet and I realized when I got rid of tomatoes, I had no more GERD." And so then he was like, "I went to my doctor. I said I'm not having GERD. He took me off my meds. I haven't taken a pill for 2 years." And it was tomatoes, which
0: Yeah,
1: tomatoes are very acidic.
0: they
1: So,
0: are.
1: but for whatever reason, I don't know if there was an intolerance to it that made it worse. But you mentioned multiple items that can cause fried and greasy food can also
0: Yeah,
1: cause
0: mints,
1: issues.
0: chocolates, caffeine,
1: Yeah.
0: you name it.
1: Can it cause you gout? Then it can probably also cause your GERD. So,
0: Why
1: just right in
0: not?
1: that same
0: Yeah.
1: category. But it was very interesting. That was the first time I had heard that a food, specific food, could cause it and cause it to be gone by eliminating that one food. Yeah, so good on him. But also, it's something that if you want to consider an elimination diet where you pull things out of your diet and see what your how your body reacts, that is another great way to.
0: So let's talk about a little bit of diagnosis beyond, hey, lifestyle and trying a PPI. So obviously this is now going to be under the care of a doctor. So you're now under the care of a doctor and they want to prove it's going to be GERD. What is the gold standard? The gold standard is going to be what we call a pH probe. So pH is kind of like the acidity of fluids, you know what I mean? So pH probes in the olden days, they would take like a tube that goes through your nose and sits down right at that gastroesophageal junction. That means where the stomach and the esophagus kind of connect. You know what I mean? And you put a probe there and what are you measuring? The fluid pH. So if you have acidic fluid, it's going to be a very, very low pH. So you have to walk around with this tube through your nose and you have a little like cell phone that records your symptoms. And if they can record your symptoms and the pH is low in the probe that's in your nose, down in your stomach, then you did it. Nowadays, everyone's fancy schmancy. They have these wireless capsules they could put down there. But to put the capsule down there, you need to do a scope. And what I wanted to say is that not everyone needs a scope. And a scope is something called an EGD. So not everyone needs a scope unless you have those alarm symptoms, weight loss, blood in the stool, older in age, all these kind of things. But I do want to talk about one test that's going to make you chuckle.
1: All
0: I hope you
1: right.
0: know. So in the olden days, when we had Flintstone medicine,
1: Yes. Flintstone vitamins or Flintstone medicine? What's the difference?
0: There was a test to diagnose GERD called the Bernstein test. And what was the Bernstein test?
1: Was it
0: Is that,
1: Burn? Burn? Like what you're feeling when the acid comes up?
0: well, it's not spelt
1: Kidding.
0: that way, but that's
1: I'm
0: pretty funny
1: kidding.
0: that you wanted to
1: Yeah.
0: spend it that way. That was funny. That was funny. So you got to put a little tube in your nose down to the esophagus, that NG tube. And when they put the tube down, sitting right there at that gastroesophageal junction, you know what they flush in the tube? A little hydrochloric acid.
1: What?
0: And
1: That's gonna
0: I'm
1: burn.
0: not making this up, man. And then they flush the little hydrochloric acid. So it kind of irritates you in that area. And after it irritates you, they look at you and say, "Does that feel like your GERD?" And if you say yes, boom, diagnosis.
1: That is so archaic.
0: So my tip for everyone listening today, please change your doctor if they're going to do the Bernstein test to diagnose your
1: I think
0: GERD.
1: it's important safety tip that we discuss,
0: Important safety
1: Egon.
0: tip from Hannah and
1: Yeah.
0: Raj. Okay.
1: But that does remind me, I ended up going, I think the week I turned 40, I ended up in the ER because I was having this pain, and it was they were trying to figure out if I had an ulcer, right? So they come in and they go, "Here, drink this." And I'm in a lot of pain and I'm in the ER and I was like, "Okay." And I drink it and I'm like, "Why are my lips and tongue numb?" And they went, "Oh, it's lidocaine." Okay, liquid lidocaine. All of a sudden they go, "How you feeling?" I go, "Fine." They said, "Does it burn? Is it still burning?" I'm like, "No." And they went, "You have an ulcer."
0: What? Wow. That's so
1: By
0: funny.
1: making
0: I
1: the
0: love
1: pain
0: it.
1: go away with liquid lidocaine. So it's funny because some of these like really basic tests, although I don't think acid in a tube is basic, but sometimes that really works. But I don't think that this is a test that we want people to do. Just say no to the Bernstein tube.
0: So let me say what why is it important to get it evaluated.
1: Yeah.
0: So if you have long-standing reflux and you don't treat it, you know what I mean? It's going to do a number on your esophagus, and it could lead to something called a Barrett's esophagus. And everyone
1: My
0: should kind of
1: father.
0: Google that. And
1: Yes.
0: that's going to be something where, the cells that line your esophagus start to change. And that's not a good thing. They change in a bad way. And a very small portion of people who have Barrett's esophagus can go into esophageal adenocarcinoma cancer. And we definitely don't want that. And I got to tell you, a lot of my good buds, they're what we call interventional GI doctors, interventional gastroenterologists. They do amazing things with the scope nowadays where they could, spot the Barrett's esophagus, biopsy it, treat it, and do many things now minimally invasive that we couldn't do before. Because in the olden days, Flintstone medicine, once again, after the Bernstein test, if you had like really high grade Barrett's esophagus, they may just take out your freaking esophagus, dude, which is so invasive,
1: They would just remove a part or
0: a
1: all of
0: segment.
1: it.
0: Yeah. And you can
1: Wow.
0: imagine how, traumatic,
1: Yeah.
0: barbaric that is. So I think there's definitely I just want people to take it seriously. I think most GERDs is, most people just have physiological reflux. I got a little bit before doing the podcast. It's not a big deal. But if it's chronic, it stays with you. It's refractory to medical therapy, over the counter, and lifestyle. Take it seriously, you know what I mean? And
1: Okay.
0: I also want to say, where does GERD also come about? When do I see it as Dr. Raj? I see it during when people see me for sleep.
1: Really?
0: Because
1: So
0: of the fact that
1: which is the chicken and which is the egg? They're not sleeping, so they have GERD, or their GERD is causing them to not sleep.
0: I think it's a little bit of both, but you know what I mean? What does GERD do? Multiple awakenings throughout the night. Multiple coughings throughout the night. They feel sleep deprived during the day. And I always like to say something special to our listeners, but I'm gonna quiz Hannah.
1: Okay.
0: Hannah, what is the best position to sleep in if you have GERD? Is it on your stomach, on your back, right
1: I
0: side
1: would
0: down, left
1: think
0: side
1: on your
0: down, and
1: side.
0: why?
1: I
0: All
1: would say your
0: right, then
1: side.
0: there's two sides, Hannah. You're close. What side down
1: I'll
0: do you want
1: go with
0: to
1: your
0: sit?
1: right side.
0: And the answer is your left
1: Left
0: side.
1: side because of the
0: It's
1: way your stomach is positioned and
0: all
1: the,
0: anatomy. If you want to crack
1: yeah.
0: open an anatomy book, you want to put your stomach, a big part of it, below the level of the esophagus. So it's just hard for the acid. So I'm not saying that cures it all, but hey, left side down for my people who suffer from a little heartburn at night, you know what I mean, just in case. But the rule of thumb is you shouldn't really eat around 2 to 3 hours before bed if you suffer from it.
1: Because you're hoping to get everything
0: digested. I know, but you know, me and you are watching what, like Disney Plus and Netflix? You want, yeah, sure. It's always like, you know, right before bed, but don't do it. Don't do it, you know?
1: So that's, the left side is interesting because whenever I have like stomach ache, I lay on my left side and it moves the gas. So everybody always told me like lay on your left side. Okay. So this is great, but I want to go back to Barrett's. I quickly said my dad when you said Barrett's esophagus. Because again, I mentioned the GERD for years and years in the medicine. So that is something that's been diagnosed, but it was like, it's okay. We're just going to watch it. You said small percentage it can develop into esophageal cancer, but you said that they can go in and maybe remove some cells. What are they looking for and how slow/fast progressing can that be?
0: Cool. So the two things we look about is number one, the length of the Barrett's esophagus. The longer it is, the higher risk of it turning into something really nasty. And they got to biopsy it, right? That's how you make the diagnosis. So the pathologist will look under the microscope and say it's low-grade dysplasia or high-grade dysplasia. So based upon the length and the severity of dysplasia, you make a recommendation. So usually people with like low grade, they get follow-up scopes to monitor it. But nowadays, when they put their scopes in there, if you're an interventional GI doctor, you could do what they call ablation, where you kind of ablate it in there, or they kind of remove it in there. And they're just masters of their little scope over there. And we didn't have this technology decades and decades ago. So like I said, things that we could do now for monitoring and treating, it's just, there's no reason if you have it or are worried about it, not to be in the care of someone who can do these procedures.
1: It does remind me, and it's the same doctor, the GI doctor, when they would do a colonoscopy, they would see a polyp and they would just pull the polyp. And they're like, okay, come back in 3 years to 5 years, whatever, you had polyps. But so it's the same doctor being very savvy with removing, you know, precancerous conditions. So,
0: and I would say, you know, I want to give the GI doctors their due. They're so specialized. Mm-hmm. So, you know, the GI tract is long. So there are people that only focus on the esophagus and they do crazy things up there. And I think that's the trend of medicine, right? This is where, thank God, it's not Flintstone medicine anymore, because now in every subspecialty, we have an interventional. So for me, I am not an interventional pulmonologist, but some people out there could do crazy things with scope in the airway because that's what they train for. You know what I mean?
1: But they're artists with this.
0: Okay, that's a strong word. Yes, they're artists.
1: But I mean, you practice and practice and practice on these very specific techniques.
0: Yep.
1: You are the best in your field.
0: Yeah.
1: And just ask them, they will tell you.
0: And by the way, let me throw something else. How is heartburn, GERD, and lung doctors like me, how are they related? You know, many people with pre-existing lung disease, it can be worse if you have untreated GERD, you know, because you're kind of having micro aspirations, a lot of irritation. So in many of my patients, I always ask about symptoms, you know what I mean? And if they have symptoms, I either would treat it myself or send them to one of my GI buddies to do it. Also, when people have chronic cough, man, chronic cough is cough greater than 8 weeks. What is one of the top three things I always think about? GERD. So it may mask it as chronic cough sometimes. Or if you're constantly getting laryngitis, think about GERD, man. So it doesn't always have to be classic heartburn symptoms. There's other ways it could present too.
1: So you could you be having it silently, like have it at night and you're not necessarily being disturbed by it?
0: Ooh, of course I'm going to say yes. You know what I mean? There's always that silent reflux. And, you know, there's not enough time in this show, but, you know, we're calling it GERD, G-E-R-D, but there's also an entity called NERD.
1: Well,
0: N-E-R-D.
1: So many jokes.
0: And it's non-erosive reflux, you know, and that's why you need these smarty GI doctors to help diagnose it. And that's a whole different podcast, but it's tough, you know what I mean? Especially if you have some of these things nuances, like you mentioned about silent GERDs and what is it, you know what I mean?
1: Yeah. All right. He is Dr. Raj Dasgupta. This is actually perfect timing. I'm Hannah Stanley and the show is, we're at the end. So yay us.
0: What? Are you kidding me, dude?
1: No, seriously.
0: Dude, you're giving me heartburn.
1: I got the angina. You will be back with me next month, I hope, if all goes well. And according to plan, Dr. Raj will join me again. Again, I am Hannah Stanley. This is Beyond Sports.

0: This is Hired, the Good Karma Brands recruitment show. Looking for your next great career or looking to supplement your business with the best talent available? You're in the right spot. And now, here's your host, Kyle Wallace.
1: Hello and welcome into Hire, the Good Karma Brands recruitment show, where we introduce you to the people, the opportunities, and the culture which makes Good Karma Brands a special place to build your career. I'm your host of Hire, Kyle Walls, and today we have two great conversations for you as I will be joined by Christina Costanza, Director of Marketing at ESPN West Palm. Christina will talk about the great things they are doing in West Palm and also share information about the awesome career opportunity that they are hiring for as a marketing facilitator at ESPN West Palm. We will also be joined by another teammate who is local in my Milwaukee market. That is Evan Contreras, who is a senior digital account manager for Good Karma Brands. We will ask Evan the big eight questions about growth, culture, and teamwork, and discuss his journey through Good Karma Brands. That's all coming up next right here on Hired, the Good Karma Brands recruitment show. Welcome back into Hired, a Good Karma Brands recruitment show, and I am so excited to be joined by Christina Costanza, Director of Marketing for ESPN West Palm. Christina is hiring for a marketing facilitator role down in ESPN for West Palm. Christina, how are you doing today?
2: Hi, Kyle. I'm great. How are you doing? I'm excited to be on Hired.
1: Yeah, I'm excited to have you. I'm doing fantastic. I'm sure the weather is phenomenal down there, and I cannot wait to learn more about what you all have available down at ESPN West Palm. But before we talk about the marketing facilitator role, I want to just first talk about your role. What exactly do you do at ESPN West Palm, Christina?
2: Yes. Also, if you want to say phenomenal is sweating, that's what West Palm is feeling like every day with the humidity and the heat. You're just sweating all the time, but can't complain because outside of summer, it's amazing here. But yes, I'm the director of marketing here at ESPN West Palm. I oversee the entire marketing department, our signature events that we put on here, what our brand looks like, not only internally, but externally. And then I love that I get to end my day Monday through Friday as one of our radio hosts. I'm a co-host on Theoretically Speaking. It is from 2 to 4 p.m., but I join from 3 to 4, and it's called Happy Hour with Tina.
1: Oh, I love that. Happy Hour with Tina down at ESPN West Palm, or Theoretically Speaking. That sounds so fun. And it just sounds like overall the office vibes down at ESPN West Palm are so fun, which would make it a great place to work. That's why I cannot wait to talk more about the opportunity you all have with the marketing facilitator role down there. But what makes you love working at Good Karma Brands so much? You just talked about how you're a director of marketing. You do all these great things, but then you also have an opportunity to be on the radio. What makes you love working for Good Karma Brands?
2: Well, I think you kind of just nailed it with the end there that I get to be the director of marketing and get to be on the radio. And my now almost 10 years with Good Karma Brands, I've had so many different roles. And I think, you know, I started off as like an intern, part-time, then full-time. I was in my early 20s when I started and I still didn't know what I wanted to do. And I had the opportunity to really get, you know, roles within Good Karma Brands in all different areas, from marketing, from sales, behind the scenes and support and content. And that led me to becoming the director of marketing and still being able to be on the radio and have some fun and really like fill both my buckets. And so I love the fact that Good Karma Brands is open to opportunities for it just not being a specific path that you take when you start. And this is the next step every single time. You really have the opportunity to try different things, you know, speak and let people know that you're interested in things and them letting you try it. That again, ultimately led me to knowing what I want to do, what I want to be involved in, and still being able to, you know, be in two different departments with marketing and content.
1: That is so fun. And as we get ready to talk about this role, I want to talk a little bit about your journey, because I think that's something that is so unique as you just discuss all the different buckets that you get to fill. So for somebody who's going to be a marketing facilitator, can you just let them know what your career journey, your path looked like going from an intern to a full-time employee and having many different roles within a company? Can you just let them know kind of what your career trajectory looked like so they can kind of envision what it would look like joining Good Karma Brands as a marketing facilitator?
2: Yes. So I started off as an intern with ESPN West Palm back in 2016. I then was offered a part-time opportunity to be a marketing event supervisor. And only about 6 months in did I get an opportunity to be full-time as a marketing facilitator. So big full circle moment. And why I also like love this position, because it's great entry level to learn, you know, about the marketing team here at ESPN West Palm and how West Palm is also so unique from other markets. Where we're a transplant and everyone here like isn't a fan of one team. So we're, you know, still figuring out like, well, how do we please everyone? What makes people want to come to the bars for these events? So it's a great position to not only learn the market, but really be able to work with everyone on the team here from marketing, sales, and content. So after I was a marketing facilitator for a few years, became the marketing manager, and we'll like speed through this. And then eventually went into a partnership coordinator that led into half and half hybrid role of partnership coordinator and producer on a show. That producer role grew into a co-host role. I was a partnership success manager shortly after that, which then led to the director of marketing and one of our radio hosts here at ESPN West Palm.
1: That is fantastic. Talking to Christina Costanza, the director of marketing for ESPN West Palm, who is hiring for a marketing facilitator role down at ESPN West Palm. Now, Christina, what is the marketing facilitator role? What all entails of that?
2: Yeah, so this one is a little unique because most of the time our marketing facilitator roles here at ESPN West Palm is very like events heavy and driven, where you're helping with our signature events, the street teams we have in the local community, and really being on that event side. And this role is actually a little bit more design, content, and then, you know, definitely need to be a bit organized because this role, you're going to be helping create not only what our brand looks like internally, but externally. You're going to be creating signage. You're going to be creating social graphics. We're looking for someone who can help, you know, organize our grid, which is where, you know, everything that what we've sold and the partnerships we've opened, you know, what is going on? What is live right now? How can we keep track of all this? And then on top of it, they get to dip into a little bit of content where they can really help out internally with our team of like, what trends are going on? What should our, you know, hosts be doing right now on social media? From a sales perspective, you know, if something is sold from social media, they're making sure that the hosts are doing their Hard Rock Bet social media posts that's promised in a campaign and getting those done. And then as well as helping out, you know, promoting our local shows and creating, you know, content from our local brands here at ESPN West Palm.
1: That position sounds so engaging, so involved, focused on execution for our brand and for our partners. That sounds so exciting. Now, Christina, can you just talk a little bit about what the ideal candidate looks like for this role? Because it looks like there's going to be a lot of responsibilities, a lot of execution that needs to be done. They need to be timely. Can you just talk about what an ideal candidate looks like for this role?
2: Yes. So I mentioned design. So it's someone who does have that background in graphic design, most likely, where they, you know, I'm not expecting you to be a Photoshop expert, but there's Canva, have worked in Canva before, knows kind of too, like what like looks good, what makes our logo pop, you know, what's trending right now, how can we be with the trends from not only a look standpoint of like social media and design, but also again, with the trends of what trends are going on right now that our stations, you know, should hop on, that we should do to make sure that we're staying up with those. And as well, someone being very organized. So they're going to be working with not only the marketing team, but the sales team and the content team. So really making sure that they are organized with, oh, I need to get this weekly social media post done for one of our radio hosts. And if they can't get done on Monday, you know, making sure that they have that on their to-do list to get done by the end of the week. But also, again, being organized of remembering, you know, what was sold and filling in that internal grid, so make sure everyone's on the same page from marketing and as well as sales and content, so that can be a resource that everyone looks at. So really it's someone who has that design background, who's up, you know, and with the trends and following those influential accounts with what's going on, and then has that organization to be able to make sure that hopefully nothing falls through the cracks.
1: Absolutely. Now, is this person, the ideal individual you just described, do they have to have a lot of years working and experience in marketing, sales, or design? Or can this just be somebody who's starting off in their career?
2: I would say this is a great entry-level position in starting off in their career. Obviously, if they have some experience with creating, you know, signage and graphics, as well as, you know, editing for video, that would be great and a plus. But I really think this is a good entry-level position for someone, you know, maybe right out of college or, you know, looking to start their career in sports or, you know, marketing.
1: Now, why is this role so important for what you all do at ESPN West Palm?
2: Well, it's important because, you know, you are really making sure that we look good externally out in the local community, you know, what our brand looks like on signage out in the ballparks here, or even on a, you know, ad that's maybe at an event, but also internally too, you know, creating campaigns for partners and showing, you know, why we're the best in class and why you should work with ESPN West Palm and partner with us. So it is really important to, you know, again, them to be like have some, you know, ownership of like what they want the brand to look like and to making sure it looks good and that we're ESPN. And then too, wanting to like promote, you know, what we're doing here from a local show standpoint, as well as, you know, events and stuff in the community.
1: Absolutely. Again, we're being joined by Christina Costanza, the Director of Marketing for ESPN West Palm. And we are talking about the marketing facilitator role that they are hiring for down at ESPN West Palm. Again, this is all such exciting stuff to overall just talk about here. Now, when we talk about the interview process, what exactly does that process look like for someone who is going to apply? Where can they find the application? Then what can they expect when they apply?
2: Yes, you could go to goodkarmabrands.com/careers to find the way to apply. We will be going through a video on demand screen. So answering questions, you know, just to get to know you a little bit better, which the on demand, it's like nerve wracking. Like I can't imagine having to do it. So I always start off with the video. They'll see me first and know that I'm the hiring manager. I'm like, I know this is a little odd and weird, but like it's easy breezy. Just like get through it, answer the questions. And then we'll go through, you know, a panel of some internal ESPN West Palm teammates that they'll chat with, pick their brain, get to know them a little bit more and see kind of too where, you know, they have, you know, from a graphic standpoint, you know, what experience do they have there and really get to know them a little bit better. And then the final round presentation. So they'll be tasked with a certain prompt to do a presentation on. And I would say probably this one's a little bit big on like the design portion and seeing what that looks like. But they'll have a presentation that they can do in front of a few of us. And then hopefully we have our final candidate.
1: Now, how can someone stand out in that process? We've all been part of the interview process before. What is something that a potential candidate can do to make them stand out from the rest?
2: You know what's crazy, Kyle, is I feel like I've been through this like interview process a few times in the past 2 years here at ESPN West Palm, and thank you emails like aren't a thing anymore. Like it's wild to me actually that like that candidates don't send like thank you emails afterwards. And also people don't have questions. Like always ask some questions, like even if it's nothing. I actually one story I have that's so funny, it's super short. A candidate was interviewing with us and they actually couldn't find one of our teammates that was in the interview. And it was so funny because it was like a totally different teammate, totally different job. He was like very confused why this like scientist was like a part of our interview process. But I appreciated like him doing research on us. And, you know, it ended up having being like a funny conversation like during the process. Like, oh, wow, like they actually looked into like every person on this interview process and, you know, about the brand and about the company. And he ended up finding the wrong teammate, but it ended up being funny. So I really think, you know, it's someone who does have, how I mentioned, like that design. They're into the trending topics and what's going on social media, but also have those organization to make sure they don't miss anything. But then also, again, those little touches in the interview process of thank you emails, asking questions and really doing your research beforehand.
1: Wow, a scientist. You got me there. I want to know what role we had a scientist on the search committee for.
2: Right?
1: That seems so cool and so unique. Speaking of cool, I know working at Good Karma Brands, you get so many great opportunities to experience things so many people dream of. What would you say is the coolest thing that this marketing facilitator is probably going to get to experience while in a job?
2: I really think it's one thing that's cool is in this role again, like you, I love being able to see from my perspective events like come to life. And I think it's really cool that they could actually in this role see growth from like internally, like working with our content team of like, oh, they're doing the trends and sticking with it. And we really need that here, that like they're seeing the growth, not only like in our social platforms, but like those talents, even platforms. And then also just seeing the work that they're doing, like being presented to partners. And it's like a great feeling when like partners compliment, you know, oh my gosh, this campaign looks sick, or like the signage looks so great on site. Like they could really too, like they have the opportunity, like we've been doing things here, you know, they could switch things up. Like, hey, I think top 63 should look different. And I think that's cool because they'll have a voice, and they also again get to really, even though it's behind the scenes, be in front of a lot of people.
1: As somebody who is a Milwaukee Bucks fan, they also will have an opportunity, I'm sure, to have some type of graphics that may have to do with our king that left us and Giannis now going down to Miami and you guys being at ESPN West Palm. But again, I just want to say thank you so much for joining us here today, Christina. And before we let you go, I have two more quick ones for you. Is there any last advice you would like to share to anyone listening who is considering applying for the marketing facilitator role at ESPN West Palm?
2: I think, you know, in this role, again, it's something that where you'll be involved in events. And I think in like the marketing field, a lot of things get like thrown at you. And sometimes it can be hard to juggle it all. But like the team here is so helpful, and we're here to help you grow. And so I think really, if you have any questions, like ask them all about this role, what you'll be involved in, what you'll be working with. You know, AI is huge. This role will have a ton to do with using AI and ChatGPT and some GPTs. And so really, you know, my advice is to ask all the questions, you know, don't be scared. There's no dumb question. And really just like lean into this position, you know, if you are to get it, and there's a team here who's here to help.
1: I absolutely love it. Christina, one last time, can you share where folks can go to apply for the role of marketing facilitator for ESPN West Palm?
2: You can go to goodcomerbrands.com/careers and scroll down a little bit, and you will see the ESPN West Palm marketing facilitator position.
1: Thank you so much for joining us here today, Christina.
2: Thanks, Kyle.
1: Absolutely. Again, thank you so much to Christina Costanza, the Director of Marketing at ESPN West Palm, for joining us here today to talk about their open position for marketing facilitator down in ESPN West Palm. When we come back on Hire, we will be joined by Senior Digital Account Manager Evan Contreras, who will answer the Big 8 questions and talk about his journey through Good Karma Brands. This is Hire, a Good Karma Brands recruitment show. Hello and welcome back into Hire, a Good Karma Brands recruitment show. I'm your host of Hire, Kyle Walls, and I am excited to now be joined by Evan Contreras, who is a senior digital account manager for Good Karma Brands. He is here to answer the Big 8 questions about his journey through Good Karma Brands. Evan, thank you so much for joining us here today on Hire. How you doing today, man?
3: I'm doing great. How are you, Kyle?
1: I'm doing fantastic. Excited to have you join me here today on Hire. We'll just start right here. What do you actually do at Good Karma Brands, and what will surprise people about your role?
3: Yeah, no, that's a good question. I feel like a lot of people don't necessarily know, like even within Good Karma Brands, because we're a little bit more in the background on the digital side. But yeah, basically what I do is I help manage digital marketing campaigns for our partners. So a lot of partners, especially in Milwaukee, I handle the Milwaukee partnerships. So a lot of the Milwaukee partners that are running on Brewers Radio or ESPN Radio, they also have a digital aspect to what they're running, and some only run on digital. So what I'm doing is I'm behind the scenes setting them up in the ad servers, checking on their campaigns to make sure they're getting the impressions that they want and they paid for, making sure all that looks smooth. And, you know, if I'm running into issues, I communicate with the partner, with the salesperson or the MC, and kind of just make sure that, you know, we're able to deliver on those campaigns in full. So kind of always monitoring, always checking stuff, and a lot of communication.
1: That is exciting, because I know I see Evan myself a lot of times around the office. 100% didn't know 100% what they were doing, but I know they're working hard behind the scenes to ensure that Good Karma Brands is afloat, but making sure we are delivering for our partners. So they are an essential piece to what we do here. Now, when did you first realize Good Karma Brands was a little different type of company to work for?
3: Yeah, for sure. So me personally, I actually you know, had the honor of being an intern at the Madison office in 2019, 2020. So I kind of had started to learn a little bit more about Good Karma and just compare it to the other jobs or internships I was looking at or my friends had at that time. So I would say pretty early on with that Madison team, but came back in 2023 working on the digital team and kind of right away realized with especially the digital team who's located not just in Milwaukee with me, but there's people in New York, Atlanta, LA. It's just that the collaborative nature and everyone is like super willing to help out, hop on a quick call no matter what time of the day it is and just be able to kind of help you be the best that you can be. I think I learned that pretty early on in my career here. And just with my internship as well, a lot of people from that Madison office are still here in different roles. You got Greg Scalzo, who used to be the sales manager in Madison at that time, or Keith in Chicago and New York. So kind of coming back to Good Karma after my internship, I was able to see like the growth that they had and know that Good Karma is a good place to be at.
1: So you interned at Good Karma Brands. Did you work anywhere else as, you know, as you started your career, or did it go, you know, college, internship, back to college, then first job out of college? Did you have any experience somewhere else?
3: I had a little bit of experience elsewhere. So I interned at Good at the GKB office in Madison my senior year of college at UW-Madison, and then graduated during COVID. So it was a little bit of a uncertain time period, not a lot of hiring, but I had a different career doing sales, like inside sales technically, for a local HVAC plumbing construction contractor in the area. In that role, there was a couple people doing sales, and what my focus became more so at the end of that was on our digital marketing and also just marketing efforts in general. So I actually was meeting with some people from Good Karma, trying to get, you know, us to figure out something we could do in Madison on the radio, because we were opening up a place in Madison at that time, another shop. And then, so I had some experience, and once a role with Good Karma Brands became available that I thought made sense, once I wanted to pivot more into the marketing and account management side, I jumped on it, and you know, the rest is history.
1: That is absolutely awesome, Evan. Now, which GKB core value do you live out the most, and how?
3: Yeah, for sure. I would say in our role, super important to be honest. Mm-hmm. So honesty is a core value, but just being honest about you, what you can do, what you're not able to do, or what you don't know, or what you need more training or help on. And then also, like in our world, sometimes things can go wrong, whether you missed a deadline or, you know, when we're getting creative over to Disney or the team over there running things, you know, maybe we mess up somewhere and don't have the right dates on it or something like that. So just being honest with yourself and with the people you work with will go a long way, because if you can catch kind of mistakes or things like that early, you can fix them. And go to the partner with them and not really have them kind of, you know, come after the fact. And then it just kind of, you know, murkies things up a little bit. But I think it's really important to be honest. And especially what I said before with what you can and can't do and what you need to learn more on. People are always willing to help train you up on stuff.
1: We are being joined by Evan Contreras here on Hire. He is a senior digital account manager here at Good Karma Brands, and we're so excited to have him answering the big 8 questions here on Hire. Now, you talked a little bit about your journey, but can you talk some more about the growth? How have you seen yourself grow? You can even go from your internship time, but really the last 3 years you've been back at Good Karma Brands.
3: Yeah, for sure. In the last 3 years, I've grown a lot, I think, in my role. Started out as a digital account manager, and 2 years in, got promoted to senior digital account manager.
1: All right,
3: so
1: now,
3: right there is even kind of one thing that you can kind of like point to on a resume and say, you know, I've grown here doing that. Mm-hmm. I've taken on kind of more responsibility in my role. So it started out just working with the Milwaukee team, but now I kind of work more alongside our greater operations team, which is people in New York, people in LA, across the country with Good Karma Brands. And then also in the last year, this past NBA season, Good Karma Brands became the official digital ad operations team that supports the NBA digital sellers on their side. So that people that are in New York at the NBA office, we actually help support their marketing campaigns with some of the biggest brands that you could think of. Think of a Sprite, think of Google, AWS, Kia, all these super huge brands. They all run some type of digital campaign alongside what they do with the NBA, like signage and social media and stuff like that. So being asked to join that team this last year was a growth opportunity for me, because I was able to, one, work on some bigger partnerships at a little bigger scale, with being everything national and some of these huge brands, but also just being able to work with the NBA and kind of having that stamp of the league, that logo next to the things you're doing. I was one of the few account managers that they thought could to kind of take that on. And we had a successful first season doing it and looking to grow in year two.
1: I love to hear that professional growth that you have had. Now, what kind of teammate really thrives here at Good Karma Brands?
3: Yeah, I would say, when you look across the office that we have here in Milwaukee and the people I work with on digital, a lot of kind of similar themes will kind of show. I will say one is just being able to be open and honest, like I said before, about what you're working on, what you can and can't do, what you need help with. Just being honest with what you can do and what you want to learn, and being able to jump on like growth opportunities as well. There's always going to be something available. There's always some project or something looming out there that, you know, can be made better. So just kind of being able to, one, be honest with what you know how to do, and then two, being able to kind of look for opportunities where you can kind of help support everyone, whether it's creating something new with some of the AI initiatives we're working on, or seeing a report that gets sent out every week and kind of figuring out a way to kind of make that a little bit easier for others to understand or different things like that. I would say just being willing to kind of go above and beyond, and not just, well, do your role, one, first and foremost, but also being able to look for opportunities to grow and learn new skills.

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9: High fly ball, deep left center, PCA back, looking up, see ya!
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10: They're looking at catching. They're looking at relief arms. They're looking at bats. They understand that that lineup that they have right now is not going to be the sort of thing that can win a playoff game.
8: What are the reactions to Baker Mayfield's contract negotiations?
11: What I would tell him is be quiet. Just be grateful and go play. Because when you graduate from Tampa Bay at the end of this year, how many teams are left on this planet that are going to pay you $50 million or more that need a quarterback that aren't going to draft one?
8: Plus, WNBA action features a trio of games.
12: And she's done damage in that area tonight. 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
14: We've got the Major League Baseball trade deadline just all of 3 days away, and day three of NFL training camps with the Mayfield mayhem carrying over from day two. Plus, the future of the WNBA in action tonight from Paige Beckers and AZ Fudd with Dallas to Angel Reese and the Dream, and of course, Caitlin Clark and the Indiana Fever. But we start with baseball, and yes, that trade deadline is looming, but there's a battle for the top of the West in the American League. Houston Astros hosting the Texas Rangers. Rangers coming into the three-game set on a two-game skid, but with half a game lead over the Stros, who came in on a three-game win streak.
15: Here's a 1-1 pitch, and Yiner to left field, hit pretty well, going back, and that ball is out.

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9: Hello there, I'm Mark Robbins. Friday night in Los Angeles, it was the best against the hottest in baseball. The Dodgers with the best record in the game, hosting the Red Sox, who came in 20-4 in the month of July. And in this one, the Sox stay hot.
10: 2-2. Here it is. And it is swung on and ripped down the left field line. It is there! Inside the line to the wall! One run in. Yoshida comes home. It's a two-run double. Mona! And it is 7-4 Red Sox.
9: That call on WEEI 93.7 FM in Boston as the Red Sox win it 9-4 to finish 21-4 in July, the best one-month record in team history. Elsewhere in the majors, there's a new leader in the American League West. It's a familiar face.
11: Here's a 1-1 pitch, and Yiner to left field, hit pretty well, going back, and that ball is out of here. Yiner Diaz dialing long distance again.
9: Yeah, the Astros are on a run. The call on KBME 780 out of Houston. Astros pound the Rangers 11-2 and jump over Texas in the standings for a half-game lead in the AL West. Other games, Reds over the Pirates 8-7. White Sox beat the Rays in Tampa 6-1. Yankees shut out the Cubs at Wrigley 2-0. And what do you know? That's our Saturday Major League game here on ESPN Radio. Yankees and Cubs from Wrigley. Coverage beginning 6:30 p.m. Eastern. Coming up next, it's Marty and McGee.
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4: Happy Saturday morning to you. We're in the flats down here in downtown Cleveland, here at ESPN Cleveland. Coop behind the glass. The general, Tony Grossi. We got him on the phone. He's got to stay in bed a little longer on Saturday mornings, relax a little. But he worked hard this week as Browns training camp opens up. Hi, Gross. How are you, buddy?
7: Good morning, Jimmy. I am up and at, man. I am not in bed.
4: Oh, all right. All right. I just said you had to sleep in a little longer. You have to work today? The Browns today?
7: Yep. We got another practice today. Tomorrow is the first off day of training camp.
4: Good.
7: And then Monday, they put on the pads for the first time. So these first 2 weeks of camp are, like, tedious because there's no game. You're hitting each other. You're not hitting for a week.
4: Yeah.
7: And then the team gets bored hitting each other. So once we get past next week, season will be underway.
4: So I actually thought of you on the way to the show this morning, and I was thinking to myself, you know, Grossi had such a good run this summer. You know, it's kind of like someone addicted to some type of substance. Like, I was wondering if you were shaken because you got no golf this week. Like, after a guy that has had the best of the best for the last 6 weeks, man, no golf for you. You got to be going crazy.
7: Well, let me turn back. Now, last Sunday, I did play at the beautiful Grand Resort in Avalon Lakes.
4: Yeah.
7: I'm going there on Monday.
4: Monday.
7: Oh, man, you're going to have a great time.
4: Yeah, happy birthday, by the way, a little belated.
7: Thank you. Yeah. Well, so we had a great round of golf. We had a great dinner and a great stay there. And then I did manage to get out for nine holes this week. But here's what I'm doing now, Jimmy, on my golf game. My son brought me a birthday present. It's like a nine wood. It's not a hybrid. It doesn't say nine wood on it, but that's kind of the distance. I talked about Bud Shaw pulling out a nine iron, nine wood.
4: Yeah.
7: So this is going to replace my five iron.
4: Like, all right.
7: For me, if I hit the five iron well, it's like 180 yards carry, right?
4: Yeah.
7: You probably use an eight iron for that distance. But anyway, so I feel like I'm getting like Freddie Couples, right, who has more woods in his bag or more, you know, than iron. But I'll tell you what, man, I hit it great. It goes real high, and it's like a 175 to 180 club for me.
4: Oh, wow. Oh, man, that could bring in a new wrinkle to the Grossi arsenal right there.
7: Looking for those 175-yard par threes now.
4: I love it. Now, so did you play the Lakes course at Avalon? Was that the one you played? Because they have so many golf courses there.
7: You know? Oh, yeah. Yeah. The Grand, what is it, Avalon?
4: It's a Grand Resort. I think it's called the Grand Lakes Resort. Course at Avalon.
7: It's called Avalon Lakes.
4: Avalon Lakes.
7: Oh, tremendous, tremendous. We got held up for about 20 minutes by a rainstorm, but it was only 20 minutes. And that course beat me up, but had a lot of

0: on with good. Mike Case over there at Avalon Lakes.
1: Oh, good.
0: And his son. So I had my son, and he had his son, who's going to be a freshman at Ohio State.
1: Yeah.
0: He played for, I think, Talmadge High School. And seeing these two young whippersnappers, man, battle it out 300-yard drives was was pretty entertaining.
1: Now, what is Mike Case? Because he's kind of like me. He grew up on that Ohio-Pennsylvania border. Is he a Steeler fan or a Browns fan?
0: I'm pretty sure he's a Browns fan.
1: Oh, okay. All right.
0: But very critical Browns fan, much like, you know, jaded at this point, like any other Browns fan.
1: Yeah, yeah, for sure. Yeah, I'm excited. Myself, I'm doing the same thing you did. Myself and my son and his buddy and our golf pro, Little Mountain, Andrew, we're going to head over to the Lakes Golf Course Monday and play 36 holes and then go to Old Stonewall on Tuesday and play.
0: Oh, fantastic.
1: Yeah, so I'm just kind of, you know, after I watched you play all this good golf and, you know, I'm like, man, I gotta get off my hole. I thought I was the guy that got to play all the great places. Now I'm like, I got to just go follow the Grossi Trail.
0: So, are you taking your son and Andrew to Old Stonewall?
1: Yeah, yeah, we're all going.
0: Oh, I have to hear the report on both of these courses.
1: Yeah.
0: Score. I need scores.
1: Well, Avalon Lakes Golf Course, as you know, it reminds me a little bit of Stonewater. It's flatter. You know, it doesn't have the elevation changes, but the conditions are always so good, and, you know, the greens are so good. It's such a fun place. You know, the LPGA Tour played there for a while.
0: It's a Pete Dye course.
1: Yeah, we may go over to Squaw Creek if it's not raining, and depending on the weather on Monday, and maybe play the second 18 instead of staying at Lakes. Just depends. But what a great place. Huh? I mean, that resort is like, it was this. Someone picked it up out of California or Florida, and they dropped it into Warren, Ohio. Man, it's pretty awesome.
0: It was the first time my daughter was there, and we were having dinner, and it was kind of twilight at that point.
1: Yeah.
0: Outside on the patio, overlooking that fantastic pool.
1: Yeah.
0: And she said, "Dad, this feels like Florida. It's weird."
1: Yeah.
0: You know?
1: It does.
0: And just that resort alone is something you would see at a Florida resort. So we had a great time. You're going to have a great time. And I do want to hear the golf report.
1: Yep. I'll give you the golf report for sure. All right. So at training camp, was there any golf talk at all? In your first week there, did you hear anybody, any players, any media, any golf talk besides you? Because you always talk about golf.
0: No, a couple of my cohorts were asking me about playing Oakmont. I've been bragging about all these great courses I've played, but other than that, no, these guys are in full work mode. I mean, these are long days for them, and I got to tell you, 3 days. Yesterday was a good day. We finally saw some offensive football yesterday. A lot of highlight passes and catches. It was the script that the coach had on his practice script, you know, for extra long plays yesterday. And it was the first day of the fans there, and they really enjoyed themselves. I thought it was a good day yesterday. So today, Shador Sanders takes over with the number one team. I like the fact that Monken is playing the number one team offense against the number one team defense. Now, that seems like logic, right? But Stefanski wouldn't do it. He'd have the number one versus the number two defense and the number two offense versus the number one. It didn't make sense to me. So you're getting it's interesting that each quarterback they alternate, he and Watson. Each quarterback has a better day so far against the number two defense. I don't know if that's a great statement about the Browns defense or, you know, how much work the offense needs. I think it's a little bit of both. But yesterday was a fun day. Cooper was out there too, charting passes for our tracker.
2: It was a lot of fun.
0: There were a lot of cheers from the crowd because they finally made some plays in the passing game.
1: The fan experience is better there, I saw too, huh? It looks like the better seating, better just overall.
0: Yeah, they have permanent bleachers on one side of the field because they're putting up this big complex, and one of the buildings is, at least the exterior is finished. Everything's a little more compressed. It'll once they get this construction project done right next door, it'll be a little more fan friendly. But I think everyone enjoyed themselves yesterday.
1: Anything quarterback wise, since that's all anybody talks about in Cleveland, that you saw that you liked, didn't like, expect, didn't expect?
0: Well, I thought all four quarterbacks had their moments yesterday, which was good to see. Shador had a great day teaming up with Denzel Boston, who has picked up, in my eyes, as the star, the new star of this team. Boston had a great spring season, you know, with the mini camps and the OTAs, and he made some real big time catches yesterday. I thought Deshaun had a decent day. He was up against, you know, Denzel Ward and Tyson Campbell and Mason Graham. I mean, that defense is pretty formidable, even without Myles Garrett. So, again, the quarterback who has the good fortune of playing the number two defense generally will look better that day. But I think they're all getting better. And I got to tell you, even Dylan Gabriel had his moments. He looks a lot better in these 3 days of training camp than he did in the OTAs and in the mini camp. So I think Monken's making progress with these guys.
1: Tone, is there any way Dylan Gabriel slides up into that second spot? And is there a real competition for the third spot? Or do you think that he's kind of got that locked in if they don't move?
0: I don't know how. You know what? That to me, that's as big of a question mark as who ends up being number one, is who ends up being the odd man out. Okay. Taylen Green is showing signs of being, you know, worthy of investment. You know, it's going to take time with him, but he definitely has some fantastic traits. But again, Gabriel is looking better. He just seems to have a good grasp of the operation of quarterback, you know, getting the guys on the line of scrimmage on time, getting out of the huddle quick, knowing every play, telling guys where to go. He's pretty good mentally, you know. He's kind of limited physically, so he's got to overcome that. But I don't know how it's. I honest God, I don't know how 1, 2, 3 is going to end up.
1: Yeah,
0: it could go in, and who's going to be out, if anybody. So I like it that way too, because I try to analyze this thing every day, and every day it changes. So leave it up to the coach. I trust the coach. Fans should trust Monken. He's going to pick the right guys.
1: Well, it's kind of funny, Tone, because it's like it used to be like, oh, let's keep this really talented kid in the third spot and we'll develop him over time and blah, blah, blah. But the NFL changes so much. How many times do you see the third quarterback in a season? A lot now, right? I feel like you take this kid and all of a sudden he might be starting in week 9, and that is not what the plan was, you know, kind of a thing. Like Shadur last year, right? I mean, same thing with Shadur last year. There was no...
0: Well, Andrew Berry said something interesting this week, you know, when it came to, you know, is Taylen Green got something wrapped up just because he's... He goes... You know, we're not on scholarship here. You know, you do have to earn your spot, and it's going to be difficult for Monken, I think, to lose his three guys.
1: Yeah,
0: I mean, I could see the merits in keeping Taylen Green somewhere on the roster. You know, if you could get him to the practice squad, that'd be great. But I don't know if you can. He is 6'6", and he runs like a, you know, better than anybody, and that's one of his superpowers, and he could flick the ball on a rope, you know, 20 yards downfield. So it's just interesting how Monken is developing these guys every day. You could see every day they get better. And I got to tell you, Concepcion, who had dropsies in spring, OTAs, and minicamp, I haven't seen many drops from him in 3 days.
1: Wow.
0: So already he looks improved.
1: You know what I think we should do, Tone? Pick the number one quarterback and then take 2, 3, and 4. We put them on number one tee at Stonewater and we let them play for it from right there. How do you think?
0: I'll be there charting drives. That would be cool.
1: Yeah. I love it. I love it. Hey, thanks for taking the time in. I know you're super busy, man, with everything. I'm glad you got to get over to Avalon before it all came down on you here, but you know, good stuff as usual, and look forward to hearing you over the next couple weeks.
0: See if you can keep the rain from falling on Stillwater tomorrow. I'm expecting to play.
1: I'm trying, man. Hopefully. I know. It looks like it's going to rain the next 2-3 days. I was listening to the weather on the way here, but we live in Northeast Ohio. You know how that goes. Could be sunny and 80 all day tomorrow, so.
0: All right, man. Thanks, right, and I'll be listening. Awesome. Keep up the good work.
1: I appreciate it, man. Tony Grossi, Browns mini camp and all over the place right now. He's got a lot of work going on right now. 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

0: You're listening to Tee It Up on 850 ESPN Cleveland and the Land on Demand with Jimmy Hanlon and Tony Grossi. Gonna go out, suck it, go. Think I better take a mulligan,
1: yeah, yeah. Think I better take a mulligan. I put my ball in the pond again. Welcome back to Tee It Up. PGA Golf Professional Jimmy Hanlon. Tony Grossi in the first segment. Thanks for him taking time. He's in the midst of the Browns training camp. So he's working double duty right now. Coop behind the glass, hanging out. He's working double duty too, but
2: hey,
1: he just had to come hang out with me a little
2: bit. Yeah, I just had to.
1: So, hey, we shot a couple pin shots this week. By the way, you can watch Pin Shot on the CW Network this morning at 10:30, Channel 55. It's a good one. This one's at Fowler's Mill.
2: I know. I was upset because, Riz opened the invite up, and I was going to go, and I didn't go.
1: Should have came, man. We needed it. We needed you there. We didn't have too many good shots. My buddy Mooch that runs Fowler's Mill, he had a couple good ones. But, yeah, a little rough. And then we went over to Little Mountain. Kenny Lofton in the house.
2: I love Kenny Lofton. Yeah. One of my favorite
1: Indians. Kenny Lofton did break the window there with us.
2: Did he?
1: So, yeah, it was great. It's great. So can't tell you what happened, though, you know.

0: top secret information on
1: Pinch, I gotcha.
0: Pinshot, golf's greatest or the most popular golf show in the country.
1: Yeah. Pinshot. No, that's what I heard.
0: It's not even close.
1: Yeah.
0: Not even close. Hey, special guest with us this morning, PGA golf professional from Zanesville, Ohio, at Eagle Sticks Golf Club. Great teacher, great operator, good friend of mine. Always good to have him on the show, Kelly Morrow. Hi, buddy. How are you?
2: What's going on, Jimmy?
0: Not the man. Just listening to, you know, should have had your dad on the listening to the show for the first 15 minutes. Listen to Grossi break down the Browns and who was going to start at quarterback and all that good stuff. And actually, be honest with you, after 15 minutes, we still don't know because in a good way for the Browns, it sounds like there's a lot of good stuff happening. Your dad would be excited.
2: I'm sure he is, and I'm sure he probably was listening, to be honest. He loves Tony.
0: Oh, yeah, for sure. Speaking of, Tony came out to Eagle Sticks this year, and, man, I tell you, it's funny. Tony made, like, he made a bunch of golf trips this year. That guy played more golf than you and I, you know, good golf courses than you and I have in a decade. But one of his trips was to the land of Zanesville over there, and he played Zanesville Country Club, Eagle Sticks, and, you know, just outside of Zanesville over there, the Virtues. And, man, he had a lot of good things to say about your place there at Eagle Sticks, Kelly. Seems like you guys are having a great year.
2: He did. He was very kind. I haven't got a chance to talk to him since then, but wanted to thank him because he said a lot of great things about us, which we appreciate. So I hope he enjoyed his whole time here in Zanesville. He played some great golf.
0: Yeah. I know you grew up there, and obviously, Eagle Sticks is a place that you've made home for a long time. But Zanesville Country Club's a special place too, isn't it? I mean, it's really just a great golf course.
2: It is, but I hate to think of it. I don't think I've played it for like 3 or 4 years. I've just been too busy. But man, I never get tired of playing that golf course. It never gets boring.
0: Yep, that's great. How's the season at Eagle Sticks? Golf is on fire right now. Since COVID, it's fun. And typically, you know, most operators that I talk to that prior to COVID was pretty beat down and the golf industry was just beating us up. It's been pretty good the last 5 years.
2: It's been busy. I hope you guys have been busy up there in Cleveland, but man, we just seem to keep having like, you know, one record after another month by month. So it's been exciting.
0: What is going, you know, at your golf course specifically? Tony talked about how good a shape it was in, you know, just like us at Little Mountain and Stonewater. Bunkers are always a thing with rain and stuff like that. He said your bunkers were in great shape, which is awesome. I mean, isn't it fun? Something that you and I as operators do not control very much of at all is the condition of the golf course. But man, when it's good, we get all the accolades, and when it's bad, we get hammered. And from what I understand, you know what you got going on at Eagle Sticks, it's really good right now.
2: It has been really good, but I think a lot of it has to do with what you said. Like, you know, golf is popular again, and that keeps the money coming in. And when the money comes in, you can reinvest it back in the golf course, and that has certainly been the case here. I mean, we spent, you know, over the last couple of years, we spent almost $1 million between redoing our cart paths and renovating bunkers and things like that. So we've been making it, but we've been putting it back in and trying to keep the places what it's always been, which is one of the best public courses in the state of Ohio.
0: Yeah, love it. Love it. All right, Kelly, here's a topic that I wanted to talk to you about today that I didn't give you a heads up on, but it's an easy one for you. High school golf. So we are in the midst of tryouts and everybody getting ready for high school golf in the state of Ohio. And I know you teach a lot of high school players. You know, I saw tryouts at my place this week. And the interesting thing, I don't want to talk about your good players, Kelly, because you have a lot of really good players that you teach. But they play so much summer tournament golf that the high school tryouts are something that is not concerning, I should say, to a better player, right? I mean, they know they're going to make the team. Mm-hmm. They know they're going to. There's so many young people picking up this game right now. So many. I think that Riverside, the school that my kids grew up going to and are a part of, they had record turnouts for tryouts for high school golf. Right. Record turnouts. And I think that's pretty normal across the area now because there's so many new young people getting into the game of golf. But those kids that are trying to make the JV team or those kids that are maybe on the bubble to make the varsity or make the program at all, these are kids that don't have experience in playing a lot of tournament golf and in dealing with the nerves when you got to putt every ball into the hole and all that kind of stuff like that. Talk to me a little bit about what you would tell one of your students. I know you have to have some students probably in that general vicinity there. You know, what do you talk to them about to, like, prepare them for this week to say, you know, to try to make the high school golf team or make the varsity team?
2: Well, you know what I would say, like, that's a big can of worms, and you didn't prep me for that, and that's okay. But what one of the things that I would say is, and I'm the beneficiary of this, and so are you to some extent. I know you do a lot more on TV than you do anything else, but I think parents need to be the ones that recognize this, that they think that getting kids lessons is the answer, and I think lessons are a nice add-on to a kid playing golf. But what I think they don't get enough of is, you know, how many of these kids really play golf about once a week all summer long, and then it's time for tryouts, and it's like, all right, now I got to go, you know, do this. They don't get on the golf course and play enough. You know, they take lessons, they go to the driving range, but they don't get enough on-course experience. And so, like you said, all of a sudden they've got to putt the ball out. They got to, you know, they can't drop a ball down and hit a mulligan. They got to finish the hole. And it's like a whole new thing for them. And it doesn't start until August. So all of a sudden they've kind of got shell shock.
0: Yeah. And I would say too, Kelly, from my standpoint, you know, a lot of these kids, I would not get too frustrated after, let's say, your first tryout of whether you either made the team or got put on JVs or the freshman team or whatever they have available to you, because the difference that I've seen in kids' golf games from their freshman year or their first kind of year that they try to play competitive golf until, let's say, maybe when they become a junior or a senior, the ability to get so much better is insane. I think more than any other sport in golf, right? Basketball, it kind of is what it is. If you don't have size, you can get better and you can become a good player, but there's some things you just can't do, right? And I would say the same thing in football and the same thing in baseball. Golf, man, I've saw some kids that gone from 14 to 18 that have improved, you know, 20 shots, 25 shots. And it's just like you just said, because they get more reps, right?
2: Yeah, no, absolutely. It's funny, the kids that stick it out and really don't worry about how people view them, that they're always the ones that surprise you. I had this young man just a couple of years ago. He's in college now, and he's playing in college. But he was never afraid to play in tournaments, and he would post some big scores sometimes. This is back when he was in seventh and eighth grade. And I commented to him last year. I said, you know, Ed, I always appreciate that you're never afraid to sort of go above your level. He isn't afraid to put himself in tournaments that are bigger than what I think he is, to be honest. And he said, you know what? I got over that when I was in seventh grade. He said, my coach told me that I'd never make it as a golfer. And he said, I made up my mind right then. I was just going to always try as hard as I could and just, you know, keep on. And he became a legitimately good golfer. And he was terrible in seventh grade. He was terrible.
0: Yeah, I think that's exactly right. I mean, I two stories to that. Number one, Ned Weaver, who you know that I worked for when I was just out of college. And Ned was like, listen, first thing I would tell kids is, like you said, you know, do not withdraw. Do not quit in the middle of a round. Rough it out. And if you post 100, you post 100, right? I mean, it is what it is. And Ned always told me, listen, if you come and you withdraw, unless you have a serious injury, then, you know, don't come back to work, right? That's not the type of people, because it's not only about your golf game, it's about your character out there, right? And listen, everything's not always going to go good in life. Sometimes you got to just man up to it and say, listen, this is what happened, right? And so just fight through it, like you just said that young man did. And that helps you in life, not just in golf.
2: It's a life skill. That's absolutely right. It's,
0: yeah,
2: a life skill.
0: And it really does, you know, and I think that's a big part of it. But I'll tell you another story. Palmer's got a friend, Drew Brown, and they just play a lot of golf. Like, I don't really give Drew a lot of swing tips. I'll mess with his grip a little bit every once in a while. And he's got a little bit of a funky, like, flatter golf swing or whatever. And Kelly, just from what you said, just playing golf, like being on the golf course 4 to 5 days a week, this is a kid that's going to college to play basketball. I watched in one summer, his handicap has dropped 11 shots in one summer, right?
2: That's amazing.
0: That's an insane number, right? This kid's shooting, he'll shoot 75 at Little Mountain, you know, and this is a kid who could not break 90, shooting 75.
2: And does it his way, right?
0: But he just plays a lot of golf. He's out there. And listen, these guys are playing each other. They're putting everything out, right? They're arguing between each other, all these kids, because they want to win, kind of a thing. But that's my point, to just back up what you're saying, is that Drew wasn't beating balls on the range. He might go loosen up a little bit and hit a few to get a feel, but at the end of the day, he just got on the golf course and played a lot of golf, right? That's the key.
2: Yeah, it's the difference between playing golf swing and playing golf.
0: Yep.
2: And I think too many people nowadays play golf swing.
0: Yep. And you know what he'll tell you? He'll tell you he's the best putter in Ohio. That's what he'll tell you.
2: Is that right?
0: Yeah, for sure.
2: Well, that never hurts, does it?
0: No, he says he's the best putter. And I've never given a putting lesson in his life. But you know how he became a better putter? He played a lot of golf, right? I mean, that's really it. Yeah. I think that's the key to the game, for sure. How many high school players do you typically, teach it, in your arsenal at this time? I don't know how many students you have overall, but how many of them are younger high school players that you're developing now?
2: Well, you're developing probably somewhere in the neighborhood of 20 to 25. And that's, the difference between developing. And then I always comment to my wife that I don't look forward to this time of the year.
0: Yeah.
2: Because this is when I get those sort of emergency phone calls from parents that I know on some level. And they'll say, hey, my son started tryouts and he's really struggling. Can he come? And so what's being put out there is that they want me to work some magic like a week before the season starts, so I don't look forward to this time of year, because the expectations when you help a kid like that is that you're really going to change everything really quick. And I enjoy the opportunity to get new students, but I like to have that time to develop them.
0: No doubt about it. I've given a few, I don't teach a ton anymore, but I've given a few lessons in the last two, three weeks, and it's the same people. It's getting ready to go out for the golf team or whatever. And I literally refuse to give them more than one thought at that point, right? I just refuse to do it. I'm like, we're not going through this whole thing. Like, I'm going to give you one thought that you can think about as you're playing your rounds, and that's it. Because if you have more than one thought, at this point, it's not good. It's not good. So.
2: No, you don't. The last thing you want is a kid to start a season feeling like he's got a new swing.
0: Yeah.
2: You know what I mean?
0: Yeah.
2: You don't want to feel like you got a new project. You want to feel like you're ready to hone in and focus on what you've been doing.
0: Yep. It's crazy. All right, before we let you go, anything crazy going on? Any fall tournaments or anything going on at Eagle Sticks outside of the fact that they can, go to your website and do the grocery tour? We might as well call it the grocery tour and go check out Eagle Sticks like he did this year in the whole central Ohio area. Oh, by the way, he left you, and 2 weeks later he goes over and plays Oakmont and Avalon And we're actually going to Old Stonewall too next week. He played Old Stonewall, so he goes east, west, he went everywhere. But what do you got going on over there at Eagle Sticks for the rest of this fall?
2: Well, I tell you, for your listeners, the one thing that I would tell them is we have a Labor Day 3-man scramble that we have every year, and I think it's our most popular event of the year. So they can go to, eaglesticks.com and look that up. But it's a sellout every year, so, they got to jump on that one quick.
0: Man, I thought I'd have got invited to that at some point, So,
2: well, there's no professionals.
0: Oh, all right. Well, my card's on the border right now. It's like on the edge, teetering, falling into the water right now. My golf game.
2: It's a good thing they can't come get those things back, isn't it?
0: I think it is a good thing.
2: Trouble.
0: Yeah, I would not want to take my playability test again, 30 years later or whatever it was. So, but hey, Cal, thanks.
2: Maybe if we had to do that, we'd play more golf.
0: Yeah,
2: right?
0: You're exactly right. It would force us to play more. It's exactly right. Hey, appreciate you taking the time this Saturday morning, and good luck this fall. Maybe we'll grab you one more time before the season's over. We'll talk more golf, all right?
2: All right, thanks for having me on.
0: Kelly Morrow, head golf professional, Eagle Sticks Golf Club. Great place, great guy, great teacher. I love to talk to him about kids and golf because I've been in the business for over 30 years, and I don't know that I've met anybody that really has the passion to teach young players as much as he does, for sure. It's really cool.
1: Yeah, and it's needed, too.
0: Oh, well, it's crazy right now. It's a crazy, like, if I was getting into the golf industry, if you were like, Coop, if you were like, hey, Jimmy, I'm going to switch careers, I'm going to get in the golf industry, I'd tell you, go teach.
1: Yeah.
0: There's not enough teachers for golfers right now, which is great. 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
10: 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One of my favorite people in golf is currently playing golf, but I made him pull his cell phone out of his bag and talk to me for about 10 minutes. Hopefully he's making some birdies as we talk. Brendan Sweeney from French Lick Resort. What's up, my man?
11: I am high atop the Pete Dye course on the 15th tee box, overlooking the 14th green, the 11th green, the 12th fairway, the 13th hole, the new golf course, Monon Ridge, we're putting in across the valley. Life is great, my friend. How are you, Jimmy?
10: You know, this is probably the first year I haven't come to see you at French Lick in about a decade. We will fix that next year for sure. But
11: And guess what? It's a record-breaking year down here, pal.
10: Oh, I bet.
11: You stay where you're at. We're doing fine. check it out. We're on Jimmy Hanlon speed. We teed off at 7:15, and we're already on the 15th hole.
10: So, oh, my gosh.
11: We're clipping.
10: Oh, dude. I mean, what great stuff you got. Literally, you're describing it, and I'm looking at it. Like, what great stuff. I mean, it's just... Hey, I got a quick question for you. This is probably something I should ask you off air, but I'll ask you on anywhere. Anyway, I had a buddy of mine and he was trying to go to Pinehurst in the last week of October, first week of November. And it wasn't working out there. And he knows about French Lick, but he had not been there. And I said, what about French Lick? He's like, I don't know, man. What about weather at the end of October? What is weather like at the end of October in French Lick?
11: Yeah. You know,

0: It could be sunny and 80.
1: Yeah.
0: Or it could be 40 and rainy.
1: Yeah.
0: I mean,
1: yeah.
0: It's like opening day at India. You're watching the, you don't know, but we'll keep the die course open through the first weekend in November.
1: Okay. Yep.
0: And funny you should ask. We're rolling out, like at the end of this week, we're rolling out some fall pricing. So from Sunday to Wednesday.
1: Yeah.
0: And knock $100 off.
1: Oh, wow.
0: You play the Ross, you play the die, you stay for a night. And that those things should be rolling out. So if you guys call, you just go to the French Lick website. You can find all the fun stuff there. But yeah, we're having a great year, man. We just had a really cool thing happen here. I'm not sure if you guys are familiar. You know, the good guys were here a couple of years ago. They did the Midwest Open, and in a town of 2,500 people, we had 4,000 people show up. It was like Woodstock. It was crazy. Yeah. Anarchy at McDonald's, you know, the chefs freaking out. I quit, you know, just crazy stuff like that. But there's a new thing out there. Where it's team social influencer golfers.
1: Yep.
0: It's called People's League Golf. So last week we had 40 influencers here, and their collective umbrella of people they touch is like 28 million people. It's absolutely sick.
1: Yeah.
0: And the competition was great. So what they do is they tape it and they edit it and then they release it. So now if you go to People's League Golf, they're rolling out their Lake Tahoe adventure they did last month.
1: Yep.
0: But it was cool. I mean, everybody was great. Luke Kwan, Ryan Ruffles, who's now playing in the Rocket Mortgage.
1: Yeah.
0: DOD King, you know, Claire Hogel, right? Yeah. Claire out here.
1: I was
0: going to
1: ask you, how many of my girls do I work with? Was there just Claire?
0: Claire was here.
1: Claire had an unfair advantage because she's been there many times with me shooting the shows there at your place.
0: Oh, yeah. She's dynamite. But I mean, and they're all great. I mean, God, we're old, Jimmy, and I'm just, like, talking to my kids. So they're like, hey, you get along with these guys. I'm like, yeah, it's like my kids are like you. So I just, you know, slap them around a little bit and they get in line. So it's all good.
1: Hey, so you're a great person to talk to that about that with, you know,
0: kids around?
1: No,
0: Jimmy, it's a family show.
1: No, talking about influencers and how they've changed the game of golf. And I will tell you, I'm going to start with this, Brennan. I never in a million years thought that I would sit there and watch YouTube and watch these influencers not do quirky stuff like hit it over their house and stuff like that. That stuff's fun, but actually play competitive golf. And I find myself watching YGL, YouTube Golf League, about a couple weeks ago. I will watch the People's League that is just getting started. I talked to the guys there that got it started, and I love the concept, but Brennan, I would have never in a million years thought I would watch it, and I'm watching it. Tell me how it's affecting golf, because you're the guy that's investing into these people to have them come to your facility to show it off. Give me the scoop.
0: Jimmy, in all honesty, and no BS, I've known you for a long time, but I think you were like the original dude of like social content of watching with your show that and the reach that you've had. If you look back at the roots of it, I mean, you had this blueprint and it was sort of copied. I don't mean to be blowing smoke up your butt, but as a golf marketing guy for a resort that, you know, 15 years ago no one ever heard of, you know, we're doing record numbers, and I have to take a look at, okay, where am I going to spend my money for advertising?
1: Yeah.
0: And if I do, like, you know, the Midwest Golf Magazine that, hey, we print out 40,000 copies and we whip them at each little golf course or shop along the way.
1: Yeah.
0: You have no idea how to track that unless you got scanning devices on the ads. And there's really no, and the ROI is, you know, if you could spend X amount of dollars and then you're basically throwing mud against the wall. But if you get like Ryan Ruffles the other day, he and another guy, a bat. Yeah, so yeah, two of the guys that played in this thing are on the golf, the new Big Break series in golf. Yeah. So they put a one-on-one match on their YouTube channel, on their Instagram, TikTok, whatever, and 100,000 people are watching it.
1: Yeah.
0: And it's like it's costing me rooms in golf, and for an operator like us to invest in the future.
1: Yeah.
0: I mean, you know, I'm 59 and I'm investing in the next 25 years. I'm going after the 30-year-old that is going to be driving money. And the thing is, they come with a production group. They come with apparel. Each one of them has their own apparel lines, and they're monetizing their stay for us, for our reasoning to go out and just spread the word. I mean, you know, we just opened up Sand Creek. It's a short, you know, nine-hole
1: golf
0: course.
1: Yeah, we played it on the show. Yeah, right when it opened. Yeah, love it.
0: It's 657 yards.
1: Yep.
0: And Yamaha is, you know, we have Yamaha golf carts, and they came up with $5,000, and they did a shootout. So they, you know, there were three drones flying up in the air, and you had 40 guys shooting, and and next thing you know, it's like this thing's electric, and how do you trace that? You know, I'm planting a seed not for 27, but for 28 and 29 golf season right now, and the way that the social influencers are working, it, you know, it's great to get the guys from, you know, the Cleveland Golf Club or wherever it may be to come down with like 24 members. You know, like for example, I got guys in from Georgia, Kansas City, Dallas, Cleveland, Chicago this weekend down here, and they're all groups of 20 to 24 guys.
1: Yeah,
0: probably median age. I would guess the median age of those guys between 35 and 40.
1: Isn't that crazy?
0: And they're all flipping through their phones. They're all like, check this out. This is so cool. And you know, when the good came here, you know, I had to go to my executive team and say, hey, look, these are what these guys are doing. And it was almost like introducing fire to a caveman. They're like, oh, huh? And also they see it, and it's like, holy smokes, this thing works. And, you know, if you're not with it, I mean, you know, when we go to the PGA show, you know, it's kind of crazy that you got like, you know, 28, 29, 30-year-old narcissists running around with their cell phones taking pictures of themselves, but they get the product out there, and what are you supposed to do? You know, like, I'm invested in buggy whips right now. It's like, let's go.
1: There's nobody that describes it better, man. There's nobody that describes it better. I will tell you, I'm going to tell you something real quick. It is funny. I was shooting a show with Natalie actually up here in Ohio about 2 weeks ago. John Daly was actually, this was fun. And
0: I saw that, yeah.
1: Cool. And you know what she says to me driving in a cart? She, for some reason, the good guys or Claire or somebody came up, and she literally looks at me, and Natalie never really, you know, Natalie pretty well. You've been around her a lot. Natalie Gulbis, we're talking about my partner on TV. She looks at me and she rarely gets this deep in thought. And she says, you know, all this stuff that these social media people are doing, we've been doing it for about 15 years. We just put it on. We put it on TV instead of putting it on YouTube. If we would have had a different if we'd have been smart enough to put it on the digital side, you know, we'd be doing better than them right now because we've been doing. Yeah, it is funny. I just, you know, I'm on terrestrial radio and television, which was what it was 15 years ago. And now it's YouTube and podcasts. You know, I mean, that's just how the world changed. But it is funny you said that because that's exactly what she said.
0: It's crazy. If you look at my career path, I started off in the film business, and then video duplication, and then satellite transmission, and then all this other stuff. It's like, guess what? You're extinct. So I'm taking this social bandwagon. I'm on with two hands. And I'm just slapping the back of that horse and riding it out, buddy. You know, I don't know how much runway I got left, but I'm going to ride these ponies so they drop.
1: I love it, dude. I love it. All right, my man, go play golf. Go make some more birdies. Great talking to you. We'll have you on one more time before the season's over with. But, man, we talk about French Lick all the time. It's almost like it went, like you said, 10 years ago in Cleveland. I don't know if anybody knew what French Lick was besides where Larry Bird grew up. And now I honestly would tell you in my world, the resort comes up before Larry Bird when you talk about French Lick, which is a great thing for you.
0: I tell you what, French Lick is no longer a basketball town. It's a golf town. Yeah. And the great state of Indiana, home of your Hoosier National Champions, baby. Let's go.
1: We got to get this guy off the air right now for that, huh?
2: Please.
1: Thanks, my friend. Good talking to you. I appreciate it. Oh, man, he had to throw that in.
2: He had to throw it in there.
1: Yeah, he's a Floridian, too. He's throwing a knife in it there. What a great guy, man. That guy knows everybody in golf. Coop, when I go down to PGA show, if I walk around with Brendan Sweeney, because everybody always say I know everybody, I walk around with Brendan Sweeney, I'm like a nobody. Like, that guy just knows everybody and never been on air outside of just doing interviews. He's just a funny dude.
2: It's kind of how I feel with Tony Grossi at camp.
1: Yeah, right? That's exactly right. It's probably exactly right. All right, folks, we come back. We got one more segment. Coop and I are going to talk a little golf, and then we will, you know, get you out of here. Going to go get a little Cocky's Bagels on the way home, you know?
2: Ooh.
1: Headed to Steubenville today. Jake and I are going to go home to Steubenville and see the fam a little bit. But a little more left on teed up right here on 850 ESPN Cleveland.
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0: like a stick. I'm stuck in this one right now, Coop.
1: 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Love the one you're with. Love the one you're with.
0: 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Just a great spot.
2: Yeah.
0: Just a great spot. I love horse racing, by the way. That's part of it. I love trotters, by the way, the buggies. So that's awesome. And then the rest of that place, as it's grown through the years, is just an amazing place. I will admit that I have visited a little more in the wintertime than I do the summertime or the fall. You know, it's, weather gets a little colder because I get trapped in the world of golf too late. But man, it's a great place. Just an awesome place. So, all right, folks, welcome back to Tee It Up. Coop behind the glass. Busy show today, man. Three guests. I worked you hard today. Three guests, three segments.
2: You did. I mean, this whole week has worked me hard.
0: Grossi came in last minute there. Like I wanted to have him on the show. I love having him, like, when he's not here, even, because I love talking, because then he talks more Browns and football. Yeah. It was good to have him on, and then Kelly Morrow and Brendan Sweeney, three people. The three people we had on the show today love the game of golf.
2: Yeah.
0: They do. Tony loves the game of golf more than most golf pros I know. Kelly's one of the greatest ambassadors to getting people to want to play, just loves it too. And Brendan just loves people, number one. He loves French Lick Resort. That place is awesome, dude. I don't think Gross got down there this year, but that place is awesome.
2: Yeah, hey, we've been there a few years back.
0: Was it a few years back? Yeah, I'm not even sure. I've been there a million times. Yeah. I love it there. Hey, I didn't really get into it much, but the tour, Cam Young is leading. They got a decent field this week for some reason. Patrick Cantlay, Cam Young, and Patrick Fishburne are leading. Matt Wallace and Ricky Fowler.
2: Ooh, Ricky Fowler back. That's always a fun.
0: One back, Ricky.
2: Fun name to see on the leaderboard.
0: Speaking of social media influencers, I think there's a thing out there that Paige Spranick said if Ricky Fowler ever wins a major, she's going to show her tatas. I'm pretty sure she put that out there.
2: Shut up.
0: There became a lot more Ricky Fowler fans. I'm almost positive. You could look it up on social, but I'm almost positive she put that out there at some point. So either I'll give you one of two choices. She's either a really, really big Ricky fan, or she thinks there's no chance he's ever going to win. Not sure which that was. Justin Lauer, Canton, Cleveland, Northeast Ohio guys, minus 70, he's only three back. Good to see. So, all right, folks. We've got a little time left in the golf show. I know Grossi has to go do his real job, but we got a few more weeks here, Coop, in the golf show.
2: Yeah, we can get some courses in there.
0: Get some courses. We're going to do some more ratings. Coop's going to go out and get that for me. I'm going to go play Avalon this week.
2: And I'll be at camp, so I'll be able to fill in your Browns talk, too.
0: Check out what's going on with that. I love that, too. So, hey, get out there, play some golf. Weather's going to be a little iffy the next 3 or 4 days. But listen, don't always listen to the weatherman, because here in Northeast Ohio, it comes in, it comes out. You never know what's happening. Thanks, Northfield Park Racino, as usual, for being a part of the show. We'll see you next Saturday morning, 9 a.m. Tune in right here on 850 ESPN Cleveland. If you're home right now, go to Channel 55, the CW Network. Check out Pinshot. And if you miss it there, you can always go to ESPN Cleveland YouTube channel. Riz and I got to see some great golf shots this week on Pinshot. See you next Saturday, 9 a.m. right here on 850.
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0: Milwaukee and pitch for a few months and then end up signing with the Dodgers.
1: Yeah, CC Sabathia. Remember where the Indians traded him to the Brewers and he ended up with the Yankees shortly after that.
0: But that was a run. If I'm the Brewers and I'm thinking about that, I'm like, man, that was like height of heights for our organization. CC pitched us into the playoffs, gave us a chance to go for it and win the World Series. And but the Brewers have only like been to one World Series ever. Like, they have a good enough team to really try to make a play for this and make it happen. So either one of those places, I'd be good with Scooble going. I'm resigned to the fact that I don't think the Cleveland Guardians are getting him, and I also don't think the Cleveland Guardians need starting pitching. I think they could use somebody.
1: Can he hit? Can Scooble hit? If Scooble can hit, I'm all for it.
0: I don't know if he can, but he could probably hit better than most of the guys the Guardians play at first base and in the outfield. All right.
1: Hey, man. Leave Manzardo alone.
0: Up next, Emmett, we have to talk about Sports Jeopardy.
1: Okay.
0: The For You page on Twitter. I know what this is.
1: Yeah, we know. It's
0: coming up next. Yeah, it's the
1: Wheel
0: of Topics. 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

0: Four straight sellouts between 2003 and 2013. The historic sellout run for the Indians spanned over parts of seven seasons in which the team won five straight AL Central titles and made two World Series appearances. 2,123 days, 19.3 million tickets, 455. A number we all know.
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0: I mean, it was 5 years ago. It wasn't that long ago.
1: That's dog years in the NFL, Aaron. That was a long time ago.
0: I know. I think if the Bengals start out slow again or Burrow gets hurt again, I think we're going to hear a lot of that. Also, he has such great wide receivers.
1: Yeah.
0: It kind of like takes the attention away from him, whereas Josh Allen is the sun and everything else in Buffalo. Is just ask Mark Zeno is revolving around him at
1: like
0: all
1: Josh
0: times.
1: Has to catch passes that he throws to himself sometimes. Like that's what he has to do. Well, so there's a little more heavy lifting.
0: Yeah, when you get control over everything, sometimes the organization is going to ask you to catch your own passes.
1: Yeah.
0: We have a big week coming up at ESPN Radio. Again, new lineup launches Monday. 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We will talk about the new lineup with one of its stars next.
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13: Hello there, I'm Mark Robbins. NFL teams running training camps for the first weekend of the preseason. The Eagles now dealing for the first time without A.J. Brown, whom they traded to New England. A big hole to fill, but head coach Nick Sirianni says nice to be able to lean on quarterback Jalen Hurts.
14: You know, he's accomplishing things that he's accomplished because he does the little things daily to get himself in these positions where, you know, he can be the Super Bowl MVP, where he can win as many games as he has. So I'm always I'm always very impressed by Jalen of his daily work ethic and focusing on the things he can control that day to get better.
13: That's Eagles head coach Nick Sirianni on ESPN's NFL Live. We're about 54 hours away from the Major League Baseball training deadline of 6 p.m. Eastern Monday. ESPN senior MLB insider Jeff Passan lining up the favorites to get Tarek Skubal.
15: The teams that are involved are the best in baseball. The Los Angeles Dodgers, the Milwaukee Brewers, the Tampa Bay Rays, the Atlanta Braves, and even the Chicago Cubs. You know, it's

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0: economics of the game are currently set up. I mean, so many of these teams are just dependent upon the local TV money, and so that's how their payroll is dictated, and the Dodgers have so much more of it because they're in such a bigger market. The Mets also have a ton of it.
1: Right.
0: It doesn't help them because they just make a bunch of dumb decisions with the money that they have.
1: And you have other teams in smaller markets that can barely find a home for right. their broadcasting rights, which, right. you know, sounds crazy in this day and age,
0: and
1: but
0: they
1: it's true.
0: Barely, you know, it seems on the surface, they like to perpetuate the narrative that they can mm-hmm. barely afford a roster, but I don't know that I necessarily buy that. The situation we know, the Dolan family here in Cleveland, Emmett, is going to sell the team likely over the course of the next few years for north of $1 billion. They bought it for $300 million. I'm not going to be crying poor for the $700 million or $1 billion that they're going to make on this transaction. They'll end up winning right. in the long run. But they always do.
1: I look at it this way, but okay, that's where they're at. Could they sign Soto for $700 million? Or
0: it wouldn't be smart for them. No, and it right. wouldn't be smart for them too.
1: Right. So I think that's the issue. You know, is that there are some players that the Guardians and the Pirates have zero chance of getting. Now, they could pay it. But if they paid it, they then need to take out a loan just to pay the other guys. So, yes, these guys are billionaires, but there's different levels to billionaires, right? There's the guy that has $2 billion, and then there's the guy that has $40 billion.
0: Yeah.
1: Those are two different leagues.
0: It's crazy to think about that the difference between 2 and 40 billion is $38 billion.
1: Yes.
0: We were laughing earlier about this week when we saw that, you know, is it 8 billion or is it 8.2 billion? Well, the 0.2 billion, Emmett,
1: yes.
0: is $200 million.
1: Yes.
0: Like it's a rounding error until you actually dig into it and realize that it's not. Mark Zeno also joined us earlier on Hammer and Emmett, and he said, don't blame the Dodgers for this. Pin it on the other small market owners that just aren't willing to spend. Take a listen.
2: If the Dodgers end up acquiring Tarek Skubal, it is a convenient, weak, and easy argument to blame them as the reason why baseball is, quote, broken, and we're going to head towards what looks like an inevitable labor stoppage. The Dodgers are not the problem. Even the top five owners are not the problem. The problem in Major League Baseball is the other 25 owners who don't want to be as good at what they do as the Dodgers are. Because the Dodgers don't just get it right in spending money. The Dodgers get it right in every aspect of their organization, which quietly and conveniently gets overlooked, that they're better at drafting, at trading, at signing free agents, at paying guys. They're better at all those things. But it's the other 25 owners who get to go look and point and go, look how much you're doing, look what you're doing, we can't do that. I mean, in reality, it's never been a can't thing. It's a won't thing. And the problem is that the 25 loudest voices in the room screaming, we're getting screwed, we're getting screwed, we can't do that, we can't do that, are the ones who absolutely can do it, just refuse to.
1: This is the only place I disagree with Mark on this. Let's say you make $60,000 a year.
0: Yeah.
1: You could buy a truck for $59,000. But that would be the dumbest thing that you could do, because you wouldn't have enough money left over to live. So, yes, all of these owners could spend a whole lot of money. It doesn't mean it would be smart, James.
3: Yeah, so there are owners who can spend more. Absolutely. I think the Pirates owner is one of them.
0: So are the Guardians, by the way. Their payroll's a joke.
3: The issue, I think, is like the Dodgers basically print money. Same with the Yankees. Those two teams, like the Pirates could offer Paul Skenes $50 million a year over 10 years. And the Dodgers, if they wanted Paul Skenes, could just swoop in and say, oh, what about 70 over 12 years? Like right. The money is no option to the Dodgers. Like the Pirates and the Guardians can offer more, but they can't offer that.
0: Right. And James, they have won, while some of those teams have made the playoffs and stuff, I think more and more and more you're seeing that the teams with the highest payrolls are the ones who win it all. you know, the Dodger-Yankee World Series. And maybe baseball feels like that was a great World Series for. Mm-hmm. But you like to feel like if you're rooting for a team that they really have a chance. Yeah. The Guardians have a chance to win the crappy American League Central. After 78 years, I don't feel like they have a chance to win the World Series, Emmett. So coming up, there are a few pretty interesting quarterback battles going on. Emmett and I will break them down as only we can on ESPN Radio.
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14: Hello there. I'm Mark Robbins in the NFL training camp talk from Cincinnati.
10: Bengals head coach Zach Taylor taking some criticism over the last couple of seasons and looking to turn things around. He says the atmosphere is going to help.
14: Well, just talking about the city, so much excitement. You know, I felt it really all spring. I was at a soccer game after we traded for Dexter Lawrence the next day, and you could feel the genuine excitement for the season. I was around all summer, people come out to me. So it's fun. That's why you want to be in a place.

0: But I got a chance to see Shador. And what's funny, we heard from Daniel Oyafusi earlier in the show that whichever quarterback is running with the twos typically has the better day. And that is because you have two blue chip rookie receivers running with the twos right now. Yep. So I think it's more about that than it is anything
1: else. Well, Emmett, also, the Browns defense is good. Let's not forget that. And I think when you don't have to deal with Denzel Ward and Tyson Campbell, who might be the best pair of corners in the NFL,
0: that helps.
1: It also helps the second team and the second string quarterback. I'm excited for the future battles that might be starting as soon as this week when those blue chip receivers go up against the Browns blue chip secondary, mm-hmm. and we get to see how that looks. I think there will be some passing game enthusiasm. Todd Monken, Browns head coach, doesn't even want to answer any questions about this. Take a listen.
2: The easiest way for me to say that, and it still won't stop you from asking, not you particularly, but everybody in general, is the first game. We're going to have a starter the first game, right? I mean, ultimately, I'm not going to decide who the starter is. They decide by their play. Their play decides who the starter is. I don't have any preconceived notions of how they played in the past or how they're going to play. I only can, with my eyes, judge. And guys got to play well around them. I think we've shored up some things up front. We've added some weapons on the perimeter, so I think that's going to help. But they'll decide who plays. I don't decide who plays. The players decide who plays.
0: And they have, surrounded the quarterbacks with some better skill position receivers. At least from the receiver position. The offensive line is brand new. And one thing I saw yesterday is the Browns' defensive line was dominating early in practice, where they were getting in the backfield a lot. So, they still got to kind of figure that out and protect the quarterbacks, because it's going to take a while to get that chemistry.
1: If you want to hear me and Emmett talk more about the Browns quarterback situation, we host Hammer and Emmett every single day at noon on ESPN Cleveland Monday through Friday. Weekdays, you can get full analysis of it there.
0: Yes.
1: In the meantime, Emmett, it's time for us to give away an award, and we don't give an award away for the best of the best.
0: Oh, God,
1: No. That's not us. We honor the worst of the worst on Hammer and Emmett next.
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12: Right now, our world feels divided. But out here, we have so much in common. We fish the same waters, roam the same fields, raise families under the same open sky. Out here, there's no left or right. We all share a love of wildlife and wild places. But now, the animals we love and the lands we treasure are threatened. Gone. Unless we defend them. This isn't about right or wrong. It's about standing together. Because up to 1 million species face extinction unless we unite and act to save them. We are their last line of defense.

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0: 1992 versus Rick Martel. Rick Martel was one of my favorite wrestlers, man. I got a chance to wrestle him when he came over to WCW, and it was a great, great time. What was your time like working with the great Rick Martel?
1: Yeah, so that was one, you know, coming from AWA all those years ago, I mean, and it was so cool for that it, at one time he was obviously the AWA champion, I believe. I don't know. So I felt like he was a wealth of knowledge, and that was very, very early in my singles career. You know what I mean? And so I was excited about the match, and it was one of those things where, and I can't remember, Book, you tell me, but I think that was the one where I think there was no hitting in the face or something like that. I think that might have been
2: yeah, that
1: the
2: was
1: one
2: right.
1: with Sherry. Yeah. So, you know, because it was built around, you know, kind of him being the model and me being the heartbreak kid. And it's one of those ones, Book, where you feel like you wish you could have that one over, because I didn't even know who I was at that point yet. You know what I mean? I didn't know the HBK character to the depth that I would once find him. You know what I mean? I was still on that journey, so to speak. And so, but Rick was just, he was such a good dude, so patient, so understanding, and helped me a lot. And that was one, again, challenging for a big event. It's heel on heel, you know what I mean? And you got two guys that the people are not supposed to like, and they didn't. So challenging from that aspect. And I have to be honest, it's so early. I was still trying to find out who I was. So I can't really say that's one that I felt like I shined that well. But the one thing that is the positive of it is being out there with a guy that had so much knowledge, so much patience, and just understanding of trying to teach me what it was like, to be out there on big events, because again, this was all still very new to me at that time. And I'll put it in the perspective of, it almost reminded me of like being in Mid-South when I first started and being out there with those guys that knew so much more to me, so much more than I did, and how much I benefited from that. And so that's the thing. I don't know that that's a match that's a huge, memory for a lot of people, but in the building process of Shawn Michaels and the Heartbreak Kid character, it was a huge foundational tool that I desperately needed at that time.
2: Well, Sean, Brad Gilmore here to jump in. For the next year, you went against Mr. Perfect, another AWA guy, Kurt Hennig, one of the best, of all time. Do you feel like the next year you felt better and more as the Heartbreak Kid for the next SummerSlam?
1: Once again, a little bit. I got to be honest. I mean, it wasn't till me, I feel like maybe after being in there with Davey for the Intercontinental Championship that I was getting a better handle on it. And even then, I don't know. I guess I look back on it because I think it was, looking back, it's all a huge positive, but they just didn't really know what it was, and I didn't know what it was I wanted to be. They first came up with this, as I've told everybody, came up with this concept of, we like to call you the idol, and that was it. And I just knew that I didn't want this name. I wanted to be Shawn Michaels, and I wanted to try to find out who I was going to be. Hennig was the guy that gave me, the name. He said it once on a when he was, doing broadcasts with Vince. And even then I wasn't sure, so I guess that's the thing. And Kurt was a bumper too. It's weird. Kurt and I always tell everybody, you'd think that would always be a fantastic match, but when we were both kind of bad guys, so to speak, once again, we both sold for each other. But it was two guys that are built to make other people look good. I had great matches with Kurt when I was one of the Rockers, in a singles match. It went fantastic. It was very distinct, babyface versus heel. But those first couple ones, in my singles career, they were tough. Going into WrestleMania 9, I felt like I was getting a little bit of of a handle on it with Tatanka, but there was still a lot of stuff missing and a lot of stuff I had to still put together. But I wouldn't change that experience and that process for anything in the world.
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0: many more years do you think he's got?
1: I'd say top end 3 or 4. Is what you're probably looking at just based on the average. He could extend that, but I'd say just on average 3 to 4.
0: So he's 29, and just to make sure we're all on the same page here, Jacob Mizorowski, the ace for the Brewers, is 24. And if you're looking at 3 to 5 more years, now all of a sudden Miz, who, let's, if this is in his prime, that's a scary proposition of what he could look like 3 to 5 years down the line. And if you have Tarek Skubal aiding him in that rotation and creating a mismatch weekend in, weekend out for opposing teams, that is as daunting an opponent as you would see in the NL, not named the Los Angeles Dodgers, for the next 3 to 5 years now.
1: Absolutely. I mean, Milwaukee, of course, as we know, a legitimate NL contender. They've got a deep farm system. They've shown the willingness to take on the remaining salary. You add a proven Cy Young caliber guy, it transforms their rotation into something that I think we have to consider World Series worthy, obviously. For a smaller market club, landing maybe the, I don't know if he's a rental or not, we'll have to wait and see where he lands, but, and I mean, it would be one of those maybe franchise defining statements of aggression from Milwaukee, and that's why I think it might be the best story out there in terms of where he ends up. I'll leave it to their front office to figure out how it works long term, but for the here and now, I can't imagine a better 1-2 punch in the playoffs than that outside of what maybe LA has.
0: The Major League Baseball trade deadline, Monday, 6 p.m. Eastern. The very latest from our MLB insider, Jeff Passan. The Pittsburgh Pirates acquiring right-handed reliever Camilo Doval from the Yankees for 2 prospects this afternoon. Other than that, he just reported that the Seattle Mariners have been working with teams on a potential trade for right-hander George Kirby. Emerson Hancock and Luis Castillo could also be on the trade block on their way out of the Pacific Northwest. But that's about it. We are a little over 48 hours away from the trade deadline. All is quiet across the majors. Tarek Skubal's next locale still unknown. Coming up, did they find the missing piece? That's next here on Game Day on ESPN Radio and the all-new ESPN app.
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13: The
11: record came to an end April 4th, 2001. Since then, the Boston Red Sox set the new Major League Baseball record with 794 straight sellouts between 2003 and 2013. The historic sellout run for the Indians spanned over parts of seven seasons in which the team won five straight AL Central titles and made two World Series appearances. 2,123 days, 19.3 million tickets, 455. A number we all know.
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14: I'm John Ryder, 49ers wide receiver Ricky Pearsall goes on injured reserve. He'll have season-ending right knee surgery. Chiefs with a pair of injuries to receivers today at camp. Rookie Cyrus Allen dealing with a bruised shin and Xavier Worthy with a shoulder injury. Falcons signing starting left guard Matthew Bergeron to a four-year extension worth $96 million with $60 million guaranteed. To New England and Foxborough, to be exact, the Patriots key offseason addition receiver A.J. Brown, ESPN NFL Nation Patriots reporter Mike Reese.
15: I want to mention something about A.J. Brown that I've seen. He can't stop smiling. Laura, you remember what he said when he first got here? He said, "This ain't heaven, but it's close." I asked him the other day, I said, "How would you describe what it's been like being here?" And he said he's just walking on answered prayers.
14: In other NFL news, Bills safety C.J. Gardner-Johnson carted off the field at training camp today after suffering a leg injury. Some baseball moves. The Pirates have acquired reliever Camilo Duval from the Yankees for two minor leaguers, reports ESPN's Jeff Passan. Duval was an all-star closer 3 years ago with the Giants. Guardians getting some bullpen help, acquiring righty Craig Yoho and switch-hitting outfielder Blake Perkins from the Brewers for catcher Bo Naylor and righty Cody Ewer. On the scoreboard, the Blue Jays lead the Cardinals 2-1 in the sixth in Toronto. George Springer with an RBI single. Marlins a 3-0 lead on the Mets in the second in Queens. And the Mariners are going to stop a three-game slide of a 3-0 lead on the Twins in the second in Seattle. WNBA on ABC. Late fourth quarter, Liberty lead the Mercury by 3.
16: Hey, this is Rich Eisen. Coming up on Monday, Thursday Night Football's Andrew Whitworth joins us to talk some ball. It's baseball trade deadline day. My Atlanta Falcons preview and the actor LaMonica Garrett joins us to talk Lioness. That's Monday's Rich Eisen show on Disney Plus, the ESPN app, and ESPN Radio.

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10: Here's the 1-1. Carl Armstrong hits a high fly ball deep right center field. Cowser back at the track, near the wall, gone! Second home run of the night for Pete Carl Armstrong, and the Cubs take the lead.
11: Back in our Baseball Tonight studios, Nick DeLucia here with you, counting down to first pitch between the Yankees and the Cubs. Middle game of a three-game set tonight. What a season for Pete Crow Armstrong. The Cubs dropping yesterday's opener 2-0, falling to 14-19 in interleague play this season. That is the fifth worst record across all of Major League Baseball, second worst in the NL. Entered the day 6.5 back of the Brewers in the Central, but comfortably in a wild card spot. Great to have ESPN's Jesse Rogers here with us ahead of first pitch tonight. Jesse, Cubs entering 6.5 back in the Central, deadline coming up. We know they're making calls. How aggressive do you think Chicago should be?
12: Pretty aggressive. I mean, they've had a lot of pitching injuries, and even though they're supposed to get some of these guys back, they won't until mid-August or later, and so you just never know. You've got to fortify, and they probably could use someone towards the top of the rotation that could start a playoff game and give them 18 to 21 outs if possible. Not easy to find. They're very costly. The good news for the Cubs on the trade front is they don't have to really worry about a bat. You know, you always talk about teams' needs at this time of year, and then you hear starter, reliever, and a bat. Well, this is one team that does not need a bat. Their position player group is set, so it's pitching, and more pitching. Top of the rotation, back of the bullpen, they could use it all.
11: Cubs, when you look at their team, what do you think sticks out as the biggest need for them to address? Is it that rotation, something else? What jumps out?
12: I think it's a dual lane of the rotation and the bullpen. They've got some inexperienced guys back there who are pitching well, But it's a different story when you talk about the end of a pennant race, September baseball, October baseball. They probably need some experience in the back end, and they still need that sort of second or third starter to pair with Matthew Boyd and Shota Imanaga, who are both pitching great right now. Maybe it is David Peterson tonight's starter. Maybe it's Edward